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2: 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Here's Dana.
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3: 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From Monday, June 29th, I'm Dana Gresh. So what do you think of when you hear the word unshakable? Maybe the Rocky Mountains of Colorado are coming to mind, or those towering redwood trees in California. But do you believe that you can be unshakable? Even more so than the tallest mountain or the sturdiest tree on the earth. Today and tomorrow, Mary Cassian's going to unpack the last three stanzas of Psalm 34 with us. We're listening to a message she gave at the Scene Conference, a gathering in Edmonton, Alberta, that was founded by her daughter-in-law, Amanda Cassian. Mary's aim in this message is to offer you three marks of an unshakable woman, because it really is possible to become one.
4: Well, a few weeks ago, I stepped into a mess, and I don't mean metaphorically. I mean a sticky, slimy, mucky, utterly awful mess. And my husband and I were at the lake. We were one of the last to get the Sea-Doo lift out of the water, and the water was freezing. Job was not fun, but it was urgent. It had to be done. And so there I am, stepping off the pier into what looked like solid ground. And okay, clear water, no rocks, cold, yes, but I've got this. Except the bottom was not solid. It was quicksand. It was sludge. And so my leg sank in thigh deep, and then my other leg sunk in thigh deep. And then I tried to push myself with my arm, and my arm sunk in elbow deep. And then, to make matters worse, my right arm had smacked the pier on my way down. So not only was I freezing and caked in sludge, but there was throbbing, burning pain shooting down one forearm. And I looked like a slimy mud monster, thrashing, black sludge everywhere, hopelessly stuck, and hilarious had it not hurt so much. And my arm stayed bruised from here to here for several weeks. It's still very, very ow, very tender to the touch. But life is often like that, isn't it? You think you're stepping onto solid ground, and all of a sudden you're sinking. And whether it's an accident or a medical diagnosis or a relationship crisis or a problem at work or a teacher's strike or worries about your family or fears about the future or just the chaos of managing life itself. And the stress and the peace, the pain and the fear and the uncertainty can steal your peace, can rattle your emotions, and can leave you disoriented, wondering which way is up. Now, Psalm 34 points to an entirely different reality. And even when you feel like you've stepped into sinking sand, when you're covered in muck, you do not have to be consumed with anxiety or fear, because the Lord gives you a foundation that is firm even when the world around you is shaking and slipping and sliding. So please turn your Bibles to Psalm 34. David wrote this psalm in the middle of intense danger. He was running for his life, hiding from King Saul, pretending to be crazy just to survive. And yet amid that chaos, he models for us what it means to live an unshakable life. Now, the psalm itself unfolds in six stanzas, and each one highlights God's goodness and faithfulness in the midst of life's crazy places. And in this final session together, we're going to take a look at, in these stanzas, I think there are three defining marks of an unshakable person, and specifically, because it's a room full of women, unshakable women. So to begin, an unshakable woman is constant. She is anchored in the fear of God. Verses 11 to 14. Come, children, listen to me. I will teach you the fear of the Lord. Who is someone who deserves life, loving a long life to enjoy what is good? Keep your tongue from evil and your lips from deceitful speech. Turn away from evil and do what is good. Seek peace and pursue it. So David asks here, do you really want to live? Can I hear a yes? Yes. Do you really want to live? Do you want to have a full and meaningful, joy-filled life? Yes, of course you do. He says, so listen up, because I'm going to teach you the secret. I'm going to teach you the key in order to really live, in order to have a meaningful, joy-filled life. You need to know the fear of the Lord. That's the key. Now, when we hear the word fear, our minds often jump to the emotion of panic or anxiety and dread. But fear is much more than an emotion. Fear at its core is about comparison. You fear when you see something as bigger than you, when a problem feels larger than your ability to solve it, or the pain deeper than your strength to endure it, or the loss greater than your ability to recover from it, or the jobs and the things you need to do bigger than the time you have to do them. And that's when fear or anxiety takes hold, and when you realize that you are small and what you are facing is huge. But not all fear is bad. Scripture shows us two kinds of fear. There's apprehensive, the scary kind of fear that says, this is bigger than me and it might hurt me. It just freaks me out. It makes me anxious. And then there's reverent fear. And reverent fear says, God is bigger. And he is worthy of my awe, my trust, and my obedience. And both come from recognizing that you're small and something else is big, but one leads to anxiety while the other leads to peace. And the irony of it all is that the only way to fight fear is with fear. So apprehensive fear fades when reverent fear grows. And the problem is not that your fear of circumstances is too big. It's that your fear of God is too small. Fear of the Lord is reverent awe. It's a deep awareness that God is bigger. He is holy and he is powerful and he is wise. And he deserves our complete respect and obedience regardless of the mucky mess that we may have stepped into. And the fear of the Lord is what steadies you. It is the anchor that holds you firm when life shakes. Now, David gives us a practical roadmap here, very, very practical. In verse 13, the ABCs of fearing God, so to speak. A, speech. Fear him in what you say. Keep your tongue from evil and your lips from deceitful speech. You see, when you have that anxious kind of fear, it tempts you to lash out or to complain or to speak harshly. But a heart anchored in reverent fear of a holy God speaks holy words, words of faith and truth and kindness. B, actions. Fear him in what you do. Turn away from evil and do what is good. So the anxious type of fear tempts you to compromise, to react in anger, or to take the easy way out. But a heart anchored in reverent fear of a holy God exhibits holy behavior. It acts with integrity, choosing to do what is right and to turn away from what is evil. C, disposition. Fear him in how you relate. Seek peace and pursue it. Anxious fear tempts you to point fingers and hold grudges and be sensitive or be combative, but a heart anchored in a holy fear of a holy God has a holy disposition. It chooses peace over conflict, grace over bitterness, forgiveness over resentment, restoration over destruction. So it's important to remember our ABCs. ABC is all you need to know when you're in a messy place, when you're in that sticky situation, when you're slipping and sliding and look like a monster. ABC, A, speak holy. B, may your actions be holy. C, have a holy disposition towards others. That is going to set your compass and set you on the right path. So when you step in the muck, do you remember your ABCs? Do you align your words and your behavior and your disposition with holiness? When trouble comes, the fear of God reminds us that he is greater, unchanging, steady, reliable. His character and his commands are our true north. Now imagine that you're navigating through a dense forest and it's dark and the trees are looming high and the shadows are casting spooky things all over the place and the path under your feet is twisting and turning unexpectedly. But you have a compass in your hand and you're watching the needle. And that needle might tremble, and as that needle moves, you constantly adjust your course to stay on track. Now, every step may still feel uncertain. A wrong turn could leave you lost or send you over a cliff, but if you're following your true north, it's going to lead you in the right direction. Staying constant means that we stay focused. Walking through dark circumstances can really be disorienting. It can feel confusing. It can feel painful. But the fear of God is our compass. It doesn't remove the obstacles or smooth the path, but it shows us how to take the next step through them, keeping us steady and focused. Constant means we stay on course by living out our ABCs of fearing God, no matter how angry or frustrated or discouraged we feel, and no matter how unfair or painful the situation. And the fear of God steadies us, keeps us constant, equips us to face whatever may come. So an unshakable woman is constant. She's anchored in the fear of God. The next stanza indicates that she's also courageous. She's strengthened by the nearness of God. Verse 15, the eyes of the Lord are on the righteous. His ears are open to their cry for help. The face of the Lord is set against those who do what is evil to remove the memory of them from the earth. The righteous cry out and the Lord hears and rescues them from all their troubles. The Lord is near the brokenhearted and saves those crushed in spirit. What a beautiful and tender and powerful picture of the Lord's presence. His eyes are on the righteous. His ears are open to their cries. His face is set against those who persist in evil, but turned toward those who walk the narrow path. Now, when my children were little, they always seemed to need me at the exact moment that I started talking to someone else. Has that ever happened to you? Well, we had a system. If they needed something, they were supposed to place a hand on my shoulder and quietly wait until I turned my face toward them. Of course, quietly is a relative term. They would wiggle and bounce and shift from one foot to another, just humpling around. That's a good German word, humpling around from one foot to another, desperate and waiting for my eyes to meet theirs. And that moment when I finally turned my face toward them was everything. They knew they had my full attention. And you and I can only give that kind of focused attention to one person at a time, but God is not like us. His capacity is limitless. So his face is always turned toward you. His face is turned toward you. His eyes are on you. His ears are open to your cry. You don't have to be like my kids, like, oh, when's she gonna pay attention? When's she gonna pay attention? I need you, I need you, I need you, I need you right now. It's no, his face is turned toward you. You are never unseen or unheard, even when heaven feels silent. You never have to wonder if he notices or cares. And not only is he near and attentive, but he is also actively helping. He rescues you from all your troubles. Now, wait a minute. You might say, wait a minute. If God, who is so big and so amazing and so powerful, rescues me from all my troubles, then why am I still stuck in this horrible muck? And that's an honest question. And maybe you've asked it through tears. I know that I have. If God sees me, if he hears me, if he's near me, if his face is turned toward me, then why has he not fixed this? And notice what the psalm doesn't say. It doesn't say the righteous avoid trouble. It says the righteous cry out. The Lord hears and he rescues them. Now, he doesn't always pull you from your peril, but he guarantees his presence. He doesn't always put out the fire, but he stands beside you in the flames. And he doesn't always still the storm, but he climbs into your boat and he whispers, peace, be still. You see, courage is not born in the absence of hardship, but in the presence of a holy, faithful God. He does not keep every battle from you, but he walks into every battle with you. And just think of the three men in the fiery furnace. God didn't extinguish the flames. What did he do? He stepped into the fire with them. True courage says, Lord, I trust you to be with me in the fire just as much as I trust you to put it out. Courage is not the absence of fear, it's drawing strength from his presence. Isaiah 43, do not fear. When you pass through the waters, I will be with you. The rivers will not overwhelm you. When you walk through the fire, the flame will not burn you. Do not fear, for I am with you. So courage doesn't come from thinking, I'm strong enough for this. It comes from knowing God is near enough for this. He is with me. I can rely on his help. So the nearness of God right there in the middle of it all is what steadies your heart and what gives you courage when you are mired in the muck. Charles Spurgeon was a great 19th century preacher, and he knew this deeply. Throughout his life, he endured chronic illness, crushing weight of leadership, seasons of deep depression that he battled, and heartbreaking loss of a young son to meningitis. And any one of those sorrows could have undone him, but the presence of God gave him courage. He said this, "The sense of God

0: A fact that doubt cannot negate, danger cannot dispel, suffering cannot exhaust, death cannot destroy. Dear sisters, take courage. Take courage, whatever it is that you're walking through, whether it's a monster-sized battle or a dozen small burdens that never lift. When your heart breaks, he is your comfort. When you're anxious, he is your peace. When you're weary, he is your rest. When you are discouraged, he is your hope. When the path is dark, he is your light. When the ground beneath you gives way, he is your rock. Take courage. He will never leave you nor forsake you. Take courage. Though you may not always sense it, he is always, always near. An unshakable woman is courageous, strengthened by the nearness of God.
1: That's Mary Cassian, encouraging you to be constant and courageous in the Lord. Tomorrow, she'll give you the last mark of an unshakable woman. But until then, I hope you'll take some time to reflect on what we heard today. The Lord's presence is where we find strength and courage. It's where we become the unshakable women we were always meant to be. 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Now, Nancy DeMoss Wolgemuth has shared a message on Psalm 34 as well, and I love the way these sweet sisters in ministry just echo one another while also sharing a unique perspective. So to close us out, we'll listen to some of Nancy's reflections on this chapter. Then I hope you'll join us tomorrow for the second half of Mary's message.
2: Well, from verse 15 to the end of the chapter, we see the heart of God. He is good. His eyes and ears are toward us when we call. He draws near to us. He saves us. He delivers us. Verse 15, the eyes of the Lord are toward the righteous, his ears toward their cry. As a mother hears her infant crying, says, I know that voice, and comes to the rescue. The face of the Lord is against those who do evil, to cut off the memory of them from the earth. When the righteous cry for help, the Lord hears and delivers them out of all their troubles. The Lord is near, verse 18, to the brokenhearted and saves the crushed in spirit. Brokenhearted, crushed in spirit. That's not just talking about people who've been devastated by hard life circumstances. That's talking about people whose pride and stubbornness has been humbled. They're brokenhearted. They're crushed in spirit, and God draws near to them. Ladies, there is no place on the face of this earth, there is no circumstance that could ever come into your life where you cannot find refuge and safety and protection in Him. That's why I love that modern hymn that is sung by my friends Keith and Kristen Getty. In Christ alone, my hope is found. He is my light, my strength, my song. This cornerstone, this solid ground, firm through the fiercest drought and storm. What heights of love, what depths of peace, when fears are stilled, when striving cease. My comforter, my all in all, here in the love of Christ I stand. No guilt in life. What's the psalmist say? None of those who take refuge in Him will be condemned. No guilt in life. No fear in death. This is the power of Christ in me. From life's first cry to final breath, Jesus commands my destiny. No power of hell, no scheme of man can ever pluck me from His hand. Till He returns or calls me home, here in the power of Christ, I'll stand. I want to just encourage you to take refuge in God. Not to expect that life will be easy or trouble-free, pain-free. Many are the afflictions of the righteous. But till He returns or calls us home, here in the power of Christ, we can stand.
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3: Hello there, everyone. This is Uncle Dan.
4: And I'm Aunt Carol. We send special greetings to each one of you listening in today.
3: That's right. Every boy and girl, every teen, every parent. Well, every adult for that matter. We're just happy you've joined us.
4: Today's story is about a famous person in America's history.
3: Well, now let's see if I can guess who it might be about.
4: Okay, that sounds like fun.
3: All right. Let's see. Man or woman?
4: Man.
3: Okay, was this man ever a president?
4: No, but he knew some people who did become president.
3: I see. Well, did this person live before 1800 or after 1800?
4: Both.
3: Both? But how? Oh, I get it. He was alive in the year 1800.
4: Very good, Uncle Dan.
3: Why, thank you, Aunt Carol. Okay, then, let's see. What was happening in America about that time? Well, even before that, the American Revolution was taking place, 1775, 76, along in there, right?
4: Right.
3: So did our mystery man have anything to do with that?
4: Yes, indeed. But you might have a hard time narrowing it down much more, since there were a lot of Americans who became famous along the path that led to independence.
3: Well, why don't you give me one hint, then? A big one.
4: Okay, let me think. What would be a good clue? I have it.
3: I'm all ears.
4: Well, how about this? He had a famous poem written about him that most school kids read even today.
3: A poem, eh?
4: Mm-hmm.
3: Well, oh, I know.
4: You look like you have it.
3: I think I do, Aunt Carol. Does the poem begin, "Listen, my children, and you shall hear"?
4: Of the midnight ride of...
3: Paul Revere.
4: Nice going, Uncle Dan. But you know, most people only know about Paul Revere because of that poem. And it gives the impression that the only thing Paul Revere ever did for America was to make that one famous ride.
3: Why, you mean there's more?
4: Oh, yes, much, much more. In fact, it's going to take more than one story to tell the tale of Revere's contributions.
3: Really?
4: Mm-hmm.
3: So our story today is just the first installment.
4: That's right. I call it Paul Revere, the Patriot Silversmith. The 1760s and 1770s were an exciting time in America. Some of those living in the 13 colonies were already sixth-generation Americans. Their parents and grandparents, great-grandparents, and their grandparents had all lived on American soil. Needless to say, these folks, along with the newcomers, were beginning to grow restless under the rule of England's King George III and the Parliament. England's representative to the New World was General Thomas Gage, Commander-in-Chief of British forces in America. A good and decent man who believed in conducting himself and his forces within the law, Gage nevertheless became a symbol of America's dislike for English domination. A number of patriots began to emerge who would soon take America to the edge of revolution, and one of those was Paul Revere. Our story opens in the year 1770. And the Revere family has just recently moved into their new home on Boston's North Square.
5: Sarah, a wonderful meal.
6: Thank you, dear, but not all the credit is mine. Mother Revere helped me as always.
7: Now, Sarah, I only shared my recipe.
5: My favorite mother, you know that.
7: Oh, indeed I do. And Sarah makes it better than I ever did.
6: I wish. Phew, I'm hot. You know, it's not the kind of weather to be working over a fire, dinner or no dinner.
5: Deborah, throw open the door, would you? It's suffocating in here. Your mother is about to faint from the heat.
8: Yes, Papa.
6: Would you like some tea, dear?
5: Yes, but let little Sarah fetch it. You don't mind, do you, Pumpkin?
9: I can do it, Papa.
5: That's what I thought. She's a big girl already, my dear, and she's only 8. What? 6 bells? I had no idea it was so late.
9: Papa, tell us the story again about when you used to ring the bells.
5: Oh, that would take too long tonight. I'm to meet Sam Adams and John Hancock at the Green Dragon in less than an hour.
7: Let's just say that when your father was just about your age, Paul, well, maybe a few years older, he and his friends formed a club.
5: Oh, the Bell Ringers Association. How we loved those bells.
9: Here's your tea, Papa.
5: Thank you, Pumpkin.
7: They sent a petition to the rector of North Church, mind you, saying that if he would clear the way, they would ring the bells for the church for 2 hours every evening.
5: We were quite the group, all right.
7: Sometimes I think that drawing up the rules and privileges for the members of the Bell Ringers Club was your father's first experience with government.
5: Well, maybe so, Mother. Maybe so. Self-government. Fundamental rights. All important topics, my children. And now I must be off.
9: Aw, Papa.
6: Now, Paul, you know your father has important business to attend to.
5: Now, you all take good care of your mother while I'm gone. Deborah, you and Paul especially, you're the oldest. Just think, in a few months, you're going to have another brother or sister. And your mother needs her rest.
8: Don't worry, Papa. We'll take care of everything.
5: Franny, come here, little one.
10: I'm coming, Papa.
5: Francis, you be a good girl while I'm gone, and you and Baby Mary go to bed like good little lambs when Deborah tells you.
10: We will, Papa.
5: That's my girl. Don't wait up, Sarah, dear. I'll be late.
4: Paul Revere would become one of the best-connected patriots in all of New England. Already, he was a member of the Sons of Liberty and other organizations, but more and more political clubs and groups began to spring up. Revere, along with fellow patriot Dr. Joseph Warren, would eventually belong to more of these organizations than anyone else. Several area taverns, which in those days were the principal public meeting places, were often rendezvous points for the clubs. And the Green Dragon Tavern, one of the grandest in Boston, was now the place to which Paul Revere made his way.
11: Paul Revere! Come over here!
5: Adams! I'm coming!
12: Hey, Revere. It's good to see you.
5: Andrew, and what brings you out tonight?
12: Well, I have to tell you, Paul, I came to get some of the house stew. The only thing I can chew these days.
5: Yes, I heard about the fight. Got some teeth knocked out, did you?
12: One of Gage's redcoats. Got too much liquor in him and wanted to fight.
5: Oh.
12: Guess you know, I can't let an opportunity like that pass me up.
5: I guess not.
12: Say, I don't suppose you could wire me up some replacements. Your ad says that you can do that. Wire in a new tooth or two.
5: Sure thing. You can come on by tomorrow. I'll carve something for you out of ivory that should work pretty well.
12: Glad to hear it. Well, I see your friends are waiting for you.
5: Looks like it.
12: Sam Adams and John Hancock, eh? You boys cooking something up?
5: You just never know, Andrew. You never know.
12: Well, I'll see you tomorrow, then.
13: We must be careful in everything that we do to direct the events to our own ends. What do you think, Sam?
14: I agree, John. At least General Gage pulled his regulars from Boston after the massacre. No doubt, in some measure, a reaction to your engraving of the event, Paul.
5: Boston came pretty close to revolution at that point.
14: Mm-hmm.
5: 6 colonists shot at close range by the Redcoats.
13: And I don't doubt that the engraving did help galvanize public opinion.
14: Copies were all over the colonies. They even found their way to Europe.
13: But I'm not happy about your cousin John representing the rascals, Sam. John Adams, supposed patriot, defending the British?
14: Yes, but don't you see? That's the genius of it. We don't want to alienate the moderates, so it's important that we do everything in our power to make sure the offenders have a fair trial.
5: I suppose, but it still rankles. Anyway, I don't think this thing is going to settle down. We need to be wise and plan ahead.
14: Well, so far, whenever there's been a confrontation, we've been able to keep the people of Boston informed and give them a rallying point.
13: Like the silver piece that the Sons of Liberty commissioned you to make, Paul. The Rescinder's Bowl? Mm.
14: Yes, a fitting memorial, I must say, to the brave legislators who wouldn't bow to King George's demand that we rescind the circular letter. The letter was valid. The taxes Parliament levied in the Townshend Act on paper and glass and tea and all the rest were nothing less than an outrage.
5: Yes, but when they finally repealed the Townshend Acts, they should have gone all the way and repealed the tax on everything. We've stopped boycotting English imports for now, but Parliament has seriously misread the situation if they think we don't care about the tax they left on tea.
14: Or that we don't care about their handing a virtual monopoly to their East India Company to import tea to the colonies.
13: Exactly. Just another instance of English control.
14: Indeed. By cutting out the middleman for the East India Company, their chosen agents here can undersell our own merchants.
5: I know we're all agreed that we need to try to come to some sort of compromise, or rather, some sort of acknowledgement on England's part that we here in the colonies have certain rights. And one of those is that we shouldn't be taxed on anything unless we're fairly represented.
13: I know you're an optimist, Revere, but do you really think England will comply?
14: They see it as the colonies needing to comply.
13: We all see it as England needing to recognize us as important citizens, as important as any others in the British Empire.
5: I see it as a collective responsibility on the part of our colonies to regulate our own affairs.
14: Exactly right. Public liberty, the rights of individuals to be sure, but the liberty of a people to determine their own future.
4: During the next couple of years, tensions between the colonists and England continued to build. General Gage couldn't understand the colonists' resistance to what he considered to be reasonable laws enacted by Parliament. He did perhaps have one advantage in his struggle to reconcile British and American thinking, and that was through his beautiful and very American wife, Margaret.
15: But dear, you must try to understand. We Americans don't like to be dictated to.
5: Dictated to? Margaret, at the moment the colonies are taxed more lightly than any country in all of Europe. These grumblers resist even the most minuscule of taxes.
15: Taxes levied without any input from us. They are just dictated by Parliament.
5: Well, think about it. It costs the Crown a great deal to keep the troops here. Where do these people suppose the money comes from to provide for the general safety?
15: Safety, indeed. King George just wants the troops here to enforce his will on us.
5: Well, be that as it may, they don't appreciate anything England is doing for them. The king has ordered me to make peace with the colonists, but the bullies, all of them, and the Bostonians are the worst.
15: And I suppose I know who your favorite Bostonian might be.
5: Well, you, of course, my dearest.
15: Oh, my love, thank you. But that's not what I meant. I meant your favorite fellow, the famous P.R.
5: That rascal? One of the most vexing of them all, that sly silversmith, Paul Revere.
4: Paul Revere and other patriots continued in various ways to uphold the struggle to gain recognition for American self-determination. 1 year from the date that a boy by the name of Christopher Sider was killed when a frightened British customs officer fired into a mob, Revere held a memorial service for the youth at his home. The windows were ablaze, light streaming through them to reveal pictures commemorating American liberty and memorializing the murdered boy. The exhibition was well attended by silent, solemn spectators. And then there were the public town meetings, one of which was called by Patriot Sam Adams in November of 1772.
16: And I propose that we appoint a committee of correspondents, fellow patriots selected from among our citizens here in Boston, to keep the lines of communication open with the other colonies. We must coordinate our efforts. We must plan and act together to ensure our right to rule our own affairs.
4: Slowly but surely, the desire of American colonists to be self-governing continued to grow. At the same time, they were tied by family and heritage to the countries of Europe, particularly to England, since they were under English rule and many were of English heritage. It was a conflict that seemed destined to ignite at some point, and yet daily life continued. Sadly, Paul Revere's wife, Sarah, died in March of 1773, leaving him with a household of seven children, one of them an infant girl named Isana, just 5 months old. A few months later, in September, Isana followed her mother to the grave. However, about this time, Paul Revere was to experience at least one happiness in his life. On a summer's day, as he was walking near his shop...
5: Ah, a beautiful day. Beautiful. Oh, but I'd better hurry. Got a busy day ahead of... Oh, I beg your pardon, miss. I'm so sorry. I wasn't watching.
17: No, it was entirely my fault. I was looking in the shop window, and I
5: In my windows?
17: Your windows? You're Mr. Revere, then? Paul Revere?
5: Glad I am.
17: Such beautiful work you do. Huh. I admire it so.
5: Really? I mean, thank you, Miss... Miss...
17: Walker. Rachel Walker. Rachel.
5: Well, then, Miss Walker, Rachel, I'm in your debt. You must let me make something for you out of silver, some buttons, tableware.
17: Thank you, Mr. Revere. I would be most honored.
4: Within weeks, on October 10th, 1773, Paul Revere and Rachel Walker were married. Although she was 11 years his junior, the marriage was a love match. Rachel was devoted to Paul and he to her. She shouldered the tasks of running his household with affectionate good cheer and supported his role of patriot, a role that was only just beginning.
18: You know, Paul and Rachel's wedding brings a question to my mind.
4: Oh, what's that, Uncle Dan?
18: Well, I'm wondering if you know why a bride is always out of luck on her wedding day.
4: Out of luck? Always? That doesn't make any sense. A woman's wedding day is the most wonderful day of her life.
18: How can it be, Aunt Carol? After all, here it is on her wedding day, and the bride doesn't get to marry the best man.
4: Well, of course not. The bride marries the groom, not the best man. Oh, no. Uncle Dan, you're incorrigible. You snuck in a riddle.
18: Oh, turnabout's fair play, though, Aunt Carol. I'm ready and willing if you have a riddle for me.
4: Well, as a matter of fact, I've been saving one that would fit right about here.
18: Oh, go ahead. Spring it on me.
4: Here it is. Why is a room full of married couples empty?
18: Ooh, I knew this would be hard.
4: Are you stumped?
18: Well, give me a minute. Let me see. Why is a room full of married couples empty?
4: That's the question. Do you give up?
18: Well, since we do have to get back to our story soon, I guess I better give up. Why is a room full of married couples empty?
4: Because it doesn't have a single person in it.
18: Oh.
4: Single, as in not married, you see?
18: Yes, I do see. You stumped me for sure.
4: You're right. A good riddle is fun.
18: That's one reason I love the Funny Bones page in Clubhouse Magazine so much. It gives me jokes and riddles to try out on my friends.
4: There's lots to like about Clubhouse Magazine. I especially like the stories, crafts, and recipes. Right, there are even poems and drawings sent in by kids.
18: Don't forget the puzzles and detective page, Aunt Carol. They're great.
4: We love Clubhouse, and we think all you boys and girls would love it, too. That's why we encourage you to go to our website where you can enjoy it for free.
18: And there's not just one issue posted. Why, there are more than 20 just waiting for you.
4: You can either read them online or print them out to share with friends.
18: Just go to our website at yourstoryhour.org. That's yourstoryhour.org.
4: But now, Uncle Dan, let's get back to our story.
18: Good idea. Here now is the conclusion of today's story. Paul Revere. The Patriot Silversmith.
4: As tensions progressed between England and the colonies, the Committee of Correspondence actively kept the people informed. In addition, the various political club meetings, sometimes held in secret, were an essential means of communication. Many were the topics discussed, not the least of which was the ongoing unhappiness over the tax on tea. Three of the principal actors in the resistance were Sam Adams, Dr. Joseph Warren, and Paul Revere.
19: So, Doc Warren, what say you?
20: Well, we know the ships loaded with the King's tea will be sailing for Boston at some point, if they haven't already.
14: Yes, Joseph, and when they arrive, something must be done. Now, I have a plan.
19: A what plan? Tell us, Sam.
14: Well, first of all, are we agreed that a reasonable solution will be sought? But that if it is not productive, a protest of convincing proportions will be the only way to capture the attention of the Crown?
20: Agreed.
19: Agreed.
14: Mm-hmm. Then here's what I propose. We already know that the colonists will resist buying the tea if they must first pay a tax on it.
19: Mm.
14: And if England keeps showing favoritism to the East India Company.
20: True. The ships can just turn around and go back where they came from.
5: Or they can sit at anchor loaded with tea that no merchant will buy.
14: Or
5: what?
14: Well, the ships could be relieved of their cargo.
5: Aha. Excellent. We won't buy it. And of course, no one would approve of using stolen merchandise, but if in protest, the tea...
20: should find its way to the bottom of the Boston Harbor.
5: Then that would announce to King George and Parliament that we will not be taxed unless we have a say in it.
14: Exactly.
5: But if Gage, or anyone for that matter, would be able to identify those who caused this unfortunate sinking of British tea, then what?
20: Well, what if they couldn't identify us?
14: Yeah, just what I was thinking. We must be disguised. Our cause is too important for us to be spending wasted time under arrest. Mm. Or worse yet, being shipped off to England for trial. Like they tried to do with the men involved with the attack on the Gaspé schooner.
19: Hmm, so what disguise then?
0: I know.
19: What?
0: We could disguise ourselves as Indians. That would, after all, be perfectly understood, since the Indian is now a common symbol for liberty. Mm-hmm.
20: Brilliant plan, Revere, brilliant. And one more precaution. We should appoint leaders, trusted men who are sworn to secrecy to help us carry out our raid.
0: And each of these leaders should recruit men to serve with them.
14: But each group should be known only within their unit. Yeah. That way, if anyone is detained by Gage's soldiers, or if there be any spies among us, they won't be able to implicate any but those in their own group. Mm.
0: So now, we wait until tea time, gentlemen.
20: Yes, tea time for the patriots of Boston.
14: And we'll see what King George will do. Hopefully, we'll never need to put our plan into action. But have your men in place. If we act, it must be swift and certain. But no one is to be harmed, mind you, and no property destroyed.
19: Except the tea.
14: Exactly. Except the tea.
4: A few weeks later, in the Revere silversmith shop...
19: Nice work, son. You're already a skilled silversmith.
21: Thank you, Papa. Not as good as you yet, though.
19: Nah, it all comes with practice. But silversmithing is a part of this family. Your grandfather was only 12 years old when he was shipped to America, alone, I might add, to make his way. He soon became a silversmith apprentice, and now here you are, a year older than that already.
21: Sometimes, if you have to be away, maybe I could run the shop.
19: I think that's a very good possibility.
21: Great. This is what I want to do all my life. Just like...
14: Revere! Revere, can we talk?
19: Sam! Well, of course. Paul, would you please deliver the silver bowl to Mrs. Johnson? I told her it would be ready today. Here it is, already wrapped.
21: Yes, Papa. Nice to see you, Mr. Adams.
14: And you, Paul.
19: What is it, Sam?
14: As you know, the boats loaded with tea are now sitting in the harbor.
19: Yes, indeed.
14: And our esteemed royal governor, agent of the king that he is, insists that the taxes be paid. Hmm. In fact, the ships have been forbidden to leave the harbor unless and until that tax is collected.
19: No compromise in sight, then?
14: Oh, none. I've called a town meeting later this afternoon. We need to be ready.
19: Everything is in place. Planning is the key, and we have planned.
14: Attention! Attention, everyone! Attention! Thank you. As you are aware, three ships loaded with East India tea have arrived in Boston Harbor.
22: Hey! Tell them to go back where they came from! We don't want their tea!
14: Quiet now. That, in fact, is exactly what we've told Royal Governor Hutchinson. Yeah. But he has repeated his command not to allow the ships out of the harbor until the tax has been paid.
22: This tax is unfair! Not only does England tax us, they let the East Indian Company sell directly to their agents here in Boston.
23: With no middleman, they can undercut our prices.
24: That's right.
22: We merchants can't compete with that.
25: We don't even get to vote on the tax.
24: No.
22: Taxation without representation.
14: All right, are we agreed then? We will not pay the tax. All right, then the tax will not be paid. Ready then, Paul? You and your unit?
0: Oh, yes, Sam. We all know what to do. The captain of each tribe, shall we say, knows his role.
14: Excellent. And you, Doc Warren, you're ready?
20: Indeed. I say roll out the lamp black and red ochre to paint our faces. I'm going to make a fine Indian.
0: That's for sure, Doc. And here are our costumes.
20: I can't wait to hear the splash of tea chests on their way to the bottom of the Boston Harbor.
4: Paul Revere, silversmith, Dr. Joseph Warren, and many of their fellow citizens participated that night, December 16, 1773, in a brilliant piece of political showmanship. Disguised as Mohawk Indians, the Patriots stormed the ships in the harbor that were loaded with chests of tea. And although these ships were surrounded by British warships, no resistance was offered.
1: Texas, will you keep George? Well, here's for you! A little tea mixed with the briny sea!
2: Look, here's more! Give me a hand, boy!
23: Come on, man, under this tarp!
1: Tally-ho! Over you go!
20: It's going well, don't you think, Paul?
19: A highly successful affair.
20: No doubt King George will hear of this. And Adams, I'm sure Adams is pleased.
19: We should all be pleased.
20: Proud. Indeed we should.
19: I'm going to go get a lock. One was broken by some of our men. It needs to be replaced.
20: Yes, we have no quarrel with this ship or its property.
19: Indeed, this is not a protest against order. Rather, we have struck a blow for justice and fair representation.
2: The last chest goes into the harbor!

0: the end of the raid, known to history as the Boston Tea Party, a total of 342 containers, 90,000 pounds of East India's tea, had been dumped into the harbor. Almost immediately, a ballad memorializing the event sprang up and was lustily sung on the streets by supporters and no doubt by not a few participants.
1: Raleigh Mohawks, bring out your axes and tell King George we'll pay no taxes on his foreign tea.
2: On his foreign tea.
1: A Warren's there and bold Revere with hands to do and words to cheer for liberty and laws.
2: For liberty and laws.
0: Paul Revere and Dr. Joseph Warren were the only two men mentioned in the ballad. But credit for the colonial resistance to English taxation goes to all participants. As luck would have it, General Gage, the commander of British forces in America, was in England at the time of the Tea Party. Soon, Parliament would react with strict new legislation in an attempt to control the colonies, and Gage would be ordered back to enforce them. But for the moment, the taste of victory was sweet in the struggle for colonial self-determination.
3: Well, Aunt Carol, Paul Revere certainly contributed a lot more than his famous midnight ride to the cause of American independence.
0: So much more, Uncle Dan. But of course, that ride was memorialized and made quite popular by Henry Wadsworth Longfellow's poem, The Midnight Ride of Paul Revere. He fires the imagination, and it sticks in the memory.
3: Why, just the way our dramatized stories do, Aunt Carol.
0: Mm-hmm.
3: You know, our stories are often credited with helping students excel in history.
0: That's true, and we certainly have a wealth of historical stories ready for downloading or available in CD albums.
3: So whether you're studying the lives of adventurers, explorers, patriots, or trailblazers, you'll find a great selection when you visit our website at yourstoryhour.org. 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
3: Well, Aunt Carol, it's time for us to sign off.
0: Yes, but we'll be looking for you next time when we'll continue with the next chapter in the life of Paul Revere.
3: See you then.
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1: I don't see how people can say God will never restore Israel. I don't see how people can say they'll never have a place in His final plan. God says here, it'll be as if I never cast them off, for I'm the Lord their God, and I will hear them. They'll be restored to the place of blessing. They'll be given the power that I intended for them from the beginning.
2: Welcome to Grace to You, the Bible teaching ministry of John MacArthur. I'm your host, Phil Johnson. A survey not long ago on the religious life of Jews in Israel found that 67% identify as secular. So two-thirds of the Jewish population of Israel doesn't follow the God of Abraham, Isaac, and Jacob. Yet the Bible says that one day all Israel will be saved. Why the change? And why does God choose to save an entire nation? For that matter, how does knowing God's future plans help you right now? John MacArthur considers those questions today as he continues his current study, The Return and Reign of Jesus Christ. And here's John with today's lesson.
1: Now, when Israel is saved, what happens? What all is involved in their redemption? That is the theme of chapter 10. Just exactly what occurs? What are the constituent benefits of salvation? Feature number one, the first thing Israel will receive is a divine redeemer. The divine redeemer. Verse 4. Number 2, divine reign. Verse 1. So what is Israel going to get in the kingdom? A divine redeemer and divine reign. Thirdly, is going to come divine recompense. Divine recompense. Verse 2. For the idols have spoken vanity, and the diviners have seen a lie and have told false dreams. They comfort in vain, therefore they went their way like a flock. They were troubled because there was no shepherd. Now here is the picture painted of Israel's dilemma. They've been obeying idols in their past. By the way, this is a reference to Israel's life before the captivity. This is in the past. Because after the captivity, they had not entered idolatry. But they worshiped idols, and they followed diviners, the occult, fortune tellers, witchcraft, soothsayers, all of that. They were into that, just like our society today. They had their idols and their diviners, and their idols spoke in vain, and their diviners told lies and gave them false dreams and comforted them in vain. They went therefore out like a flock, and they were troubled because they were a flock without what? Without a shepherd. And they were looking out for all these phony shepherds, and none of them ever gave them the truth. They were fake. Their past experience with idols and their past experience with the occult was a disaster. The word idols there is teraphim. And the Hebrew word teraphim is a most interesting word that demands a tremendous amount of study, really. But simply reducing it, it has to do primarily with household gods. The people actually did not only go to temples and worship, but they developed these little self-styled household gods. And a demon would impersonate the god that they had made in their little household, and then the demon would hold them to this false system. Here they were, and this was not unusual in Israel. Read Genesis 31, 1 Samuel 15, 2 Kings 23, and you'll find in all of those chapters this problem. And here they were worshiping these things absolutely forbidden by God. These things who were utterly wicked, speaking vanity and uselessness. They were like a sheep without a shepherd. They were being misled by these phonies. Ezekiel talks about this and how tragic it was in Israel's history to be without a shepherd. It says in Ezekiel 34 and verse 6, "My sheep wandered through all the mountains and upon every high hill. Yea, my flock was scattered upon all the face of the earth, and none did search or seek them. Therefore, ye shepherds, hear the word of the Lord. As I live, saith the Lord God, surely because my flock became a prey, and my flock became food to every beast of the field, because there was no shepherd," and he's indicting the priests and the prophets here, "neither did my shepherds search for my flock, but the shepherds fed themselves and fed not my flock. Therefore, O ye shepherds, hear the word of the Lord. Thus saith the Lord God, behold, I am against the shepherds. I will require my flock at their hand and cause them to cease from feeding the flock. Neither shall the shepherds feed themselves anymore, for I will deliver my flock from their mouth that they may not be food for them. He says, you in your selfishness and in your self-centeredness have used the flock to feed yourself. You've used them to make your money and to provide your food by all the offerings they bring, and you've never fed them at all. And I'm against you because you've left them to wander without a shepherd. But such a shepherd would come. Further in the chapter, in verse 23, Ezekiel says, verse 22 starting, therefore will I save my flock. I will set up one shepherd over them, and he shall feed them, even my servant David. And of course, he has in mind ultimately greater than David. He shall feed them, and he shall be their shepherd, and I, the Lord, will be their God. And then he closes by saying, I, the Lord, have spoken it. There was a time when they didn't have a shepherd. This is what he's saying in verse 2. There was no shepherd. And then in verse 3, he says exactly what Ezekiel said. Mine anger was kindled against the shepherds, and I punished the goats. And that's literally he-goats, and it's a term used in the Old Testament to refer to leaders. Sometimes it refers to the chiefs. It is used as a synonym for the chiefs in Israel in other passages. I will punish the shepherds and I will punish the chiefs, for the Lord of hosts has visited his flock, the house of Judah, and made them as his majestic horse in the battle. Now you say, wait a minute, what's going on? Now watch. Implied here is that what occurred in Israel's past, now watch this, what occurred in Israel's past, idolatry and the occult, for which God brought judgment on those shepherds, will occur again. And I think there is a latent prophecy here that the prophet sees in the future another idolatry in Israel, another involvement in the occult in Israel, because of the false leaders and the false teachers that will rise up in the future. And God will come again, and he will punish them in visiting his flock. He will literally turn his flock into a battle horse to act in judgment against these false teachers. You say, you mean that's actually going to happen in the future? I believe it is. You mean you believe that Israel is going to turn to worshiping idols and Satan and the occult? Yes. In fact, let me give you one illustration that'll remind you that you probably believe that too. With whom does Israel make a pact in the tribulation? Antichrist. What does Antichrist immediately do? He sets up in the midst of Jerusalem what? An image to himself. And requires all of the humanity to bow to that image. The people, no question, will be trapped in this. The image, it says, will even speak. And so there will be occultism and there will be demonism. Believe me, when the tribulation says that the doors of hell are open and the demons are all let loose, there will be demons in the world like never before. And the occult will reign supreme. And no question about it in my mind that Israel will get engulfed in this kind of idolatry. They will make a pact with the Antichrist according to Daniel 9:27. They will get engulfed in that system before they're pulled out of it. And that is really what Zechariah is saying. But then in the end, God will look with mercy on his people, and he will take that very nation which has been victimized by these phony leaders, and he will turn that flock of helpless sheep into a battle horse that will do war against those very shepherds and destroy them. And Jesus Christ himself will ride, as it were, on the back of the battle horse, which is itself Israel. Another passage that indicates this to us, that Israel will indeed be brought into a belief in idols and so forth, is in Matthew 24, because repeatedly in Matthew 24, it warns them along these lines. For many shall come in my name, saying, I am Christ, and shall deceive many. Many false prophets, many false shepherds are going to come. Verse 11, many false prophets shall rise and shall deceive many. Same statement. Verse 23, then if any man shall say, lo, here is Christ, and there, believe it not. For there shall arise false Christs, false prophets, showing signs and wonders, insomuch if it were possible that it would deceive the very elect. You see, Matthew says they're going to come, all the phony shepherds are going to come, and they're going to deceive many people. Paul, in writing to the Thessalonians in chapter 2 of 2 Thessalonians, points up the fact that the Thessalonians need to be aware that Christ has not yet come because the apostasy hasn't yet come. But when the apostasy does come, there will come lying signs and wonders deceiving many. So there's coming a day when God's people are going to experience a delusion, a deception that's incredible. And believe me, God is even going to allow it, because he's going to allow, as it were, all hell to break loose right up to its limits. And when it's blown its last gasket, he's going to destroy it all. We know this is all the allowance of God because Isaiah 66:4 says, I also, watch this, talking about the end times. I also will choose their delusions, and I will bring their fears on them, because when I called, none did answer. When I spoke, they didn't hear, but they did evil before my eyes and chose that in which I delighted not. I will choose their delusions, says God. I'll bring them on. And so God is going to allow the world to come into a delusion, and Israel will be engulfed in it somehow. And God in his wonderful grace will come in the midst of that delusion with a true shepherd to offer to them. The true shepherd, as it were, will get on their backs as they are transformed into the battle horse, and they'll go out to conquer the ungodly. Verse 3 tells us essentially the same thing that we find in Isaiah and Ezekiel and the book of Revelation. Christ is going to come in judgment using the nation Israel as his war horse. In Zechariah chapter 12, we'll see this in detail as we go from verses 1 to 9. We won't take the time to read it right now. But in verse 9, it says, it'll come to pass in that day I'll seek to destroy all the nations that come against Israel. So God is going to use Israel as part of the force to destroy the nations. Chapter 14 of Zechariah tells us the very same thing, how he's going to come and fight against the enemy. A great principle here. The Lord is going to come and bring divine recompense and judge all oppressors. The end of verse 4 of chapter 10, all oppressors will be thrown out. So the divine Redeemer is part of Israel's redemption, the divine reign, wonderful blessing, both physical and spiritual, and divine recompense as God judges the ungodly and the false teachers. Fourth, divine restoration. Divine restoration. Verse 5. This is very simple. We'll look at it just briefly. And here the Holy Spirit promises them marvelous power. Look at verse 5. And they shall be like mighty men who tread down their enemies in the mire of the streets in the battle. And they shall fight because the Lord is with them, and the riders on horses shall be confounded. And I will strengthen the house of Judah, and I will save the house of Joseph. Those are just names for Israel. And I will bring them again to place them in their land, for I have mercy on them, and they shall be as though I had not cast them off. For I am the Lord their God and will hear them. And they of Ephraim shall be like a mighty man. Now I want to just pull that one thought out of there. A tremendous restoration is going to come. They will be literally transformed into the power of God. You know, if you study Israel's history, the only time they ever won a battle was when the Lord was in it, right? The only time they ever won. Israel never did win unless the Lord was with them. And that'll be the case at the end. They'll literally trample their enemies in the mire of the streets because, verse 5, the Lord is with them. And verse 6, he is the one who will strengthen them. And the riders on the horses, that is the enemy, will be confounded. And the Hebrew word means they will be confused or they will be ashamed. It can mean either thing. And it probably means both. In their confusion, they will be ashamed of their inability to withstand and to be defeated. The world is going to go into a state of shock in the day when the King of Kings comes with his mighty people from Israel to win the great and final battle before the kingdom. By the way, Jeremiah 32:37 prophesies this very same thing. So this also appears in the former prophets. There's one interesting note. In verse 6, the house of Judah refers to the southern kingdom and the house of Joseph to the northern. And the beautiful thought is here that God is going to restore the whole nation, north and south, one nation with one destiny. That's God's plan. And he'll bring them, I like this, to place them. After it's all over, he'll place them. Boy, what a great message it is to the wandering Jew, isn't it? Who's been wandering for so many years all over the world. And I love this. They shall be as though I had never cast them off. It'll be just like it was meant to be. I don't see how people can say God will never restore Israel. I don't see how people can say they'll never have a place in his final plan. God says here, it'll be as if I never cast them off, for I'm the Lord their God, and I will hear them. And they of Ephraim, another name for Israel, shall be like a mighty man. They'll be restored to the place of blessing. They'll be given the power that I intended for them from the beginning. I will place them. God is merciful. So why is God going to do this? I'll tell you why. He says in verse 6, because I am the Lord their God. That's why. In other words, I am Jehovah, and Jehovah is my covenant-keeping name. And I made a promise, and if I make a promise, what? I keep it. I'm going to do it because I promise to do it, and I make a covenant only to keep it. No longer will I be related to them lo ruhamah or lo ami, the periods of Israel's history when they were separated. But from now on, it will be you are my people and I am your God. And no longer will Ichabod be written. This great restoration brings what I've chosen to call divine rejoicing. The end of verse 7. This is what it says. And their heart shall rejoice as through wine. That's kind of good, isn't it? They're going to get happy like they've had just a little too much. Yea, their children shall see it and be glad. Their heart shall rejoice in the Lord. What a wonderful truth. Their heart shall rejoice in the Lord. Naturally, when God does all these things, when the Redeemer comes and everything begins to rain blessing and justice is meted against the enemy and restoration is brought to the nation, the natural response is joy. The joy here is intense. It's as if they had just had a little too much to drink. And the children are going to see it and they're going to chime in and everybody's going to be happy and rejoicing in the Lord. You know, Isaiah predicted joy in the kingdom. You know, when you think about it for Israel, this would be pretty great. They've been through a lot of sorrow. Listen to what Isaiah said would happen in the kingdom. Rejoice with Jerusalem. Be glad with her, Isaiah 66:10. All ye that love her, rejoice for joy with her, all ye that mourn, that ye may nurse and be satisfied with the breasts of her consolation, that you may drink deeply and be delighted with the abundance of her glory. For thus saith the Lord, behold, I will extend peace to her like a river, and the glory of the nations like a flowing stream. Then shall you be nursed. You shall be born upon her sides and be dandled on her knees. In other words, Jerusalem is going to be the mother, and she will be the rich and she will be the full and everybody else will just kind of bounce on her knee and the joy that she has will be transferred to us. As one whom his mother comforts, so will I comfort you and you shall be comforted in Jerusalem. And when you see this, your heart will rejoice and your bones will flourish like an herb and the hand of the Lord shall be known toward his servants. That's what's promised. Great, great joy. The whole world bouncing, as it were, on the knee of Jerusalem. So, what does God promise Israel in the redemption? Divine Redeemer, divine reign, divine recompense, divine restoration, divine rejoicing, and how about another one? Divine regathering. They're all going to be together again. Now watch closely. I'm going to go through this quick. This is so good. Verse 8, your version may say, I will hiss for them. The Hebrew says, I'll whistle for them. God is going to step on the edge of his kingdom someday in heaven, and he's going to go, shh, or however you do that, and they're all going to come. It's a great thought. And I'm going to gather them because I've redeemed them, he says. I'll whistle for them. Check out Isaiah 5:26, and you'll find another reference to that whistling of God. Why? Because I redeemed them. It's my plan, folks. It's all my plan. I did it. I'm going to bring them back. I'm going to gather them. And then he says, and they're going to increase as they have increased. What do you mean by that? Well, they've been growing ever since they went into Egypt. You remember in Exodus chapter 1, when they went into Egypt, they increased like mad. They really increased phenomenally. And he says, as they have increased in the past, and at this time there were many Jews, as they have increased in the past, they will increase perhaps commonly to what happened in Egypt, the phenomenal increase there. They're going to flourish in the kingdom. They're going to go like mad. They're going to populate. You see, now watch this. When Jesus comes at the end of the tribulation, those Jews that are redeemed will not die. They'll go into the kingdom in physical bodies. And they will occupy the earthly kingdom in their physical form. And they will have children. And they will live a long time. In fact, if someone dies at 100 years, they die a baby. So as long as they're living after the age when you can begin to reproduce, they will be having children. And the earth will literally proliferate with children. In fact, in Zechariah 2:4, it says, Jerusalem will be inhabited like a town without a wall because of the multitude of men in it. Now, before that happens, verse 9 says God has another plan. First, we'll sow them among the peoples. He's done that, hasn't he? From 70 AD, they were scattered and dispersed.

0: Barren, thou who didst not bear, break forth into singing and cry aloud, thou who didst not travail with child, for more are the children of the desolate than the children of the married wife, says the Lord. Enlarge the place of your tent. Now he's talking about the kingdom. He says, when you get in the kingdom, you better get a bigger tent, even if you've never had a baby. You better widen the curtains and lengthen the cords and strengthen the stakes. There'll be some population coming to that tent, some childbearing. In Isaiah 49:20, the children whom thou shalt have after thou hast lost the other shall say again in thine ear, the place is too narrow for me. Give me a place that I may dwell. Then thou shalt say in thine heart, who hath begotten me these, seeing I have lost my children and am desolate, a captive, and moving to and fro? And who hath brought up these? Behold, I was left alone. These, where had they been? In other words, all of a sudden, the barren will flourish, and they'll say, how did this happen? I never could do this before. And thus says the Lord God, behold, I will lift up mine hand to the nations and set up my standard to the peoples, and they shall bring thy sons in their arms, and thy daughters shall be carried upon their shoulders. And kings shall be thy nursing fathers and their queens thy nursing mothers. And he moves into a second area and says that not only will you be having children, but the whole world is going to be moving in and you're going to have to make room for them. Now, in order to gather all these people when God whistles, and in order to make sure they all come a-running, God's going to have to remove some obstacles. And so in verse 11, he tells about that. And he says, he shall pass through the sea of affliction and smite the waves in the sea, and all the deeps of the river shall dry up. The pride of Assyria shall be brought down, and the scepter of Egypt shall depart. In other words, if he has to, the sea of affliction reminds us of the Red Sea when it was divided. The deeps of the river refer, no doubt, to the Nile, which is commonly designated by commentators in this context. And it would remind us of when the Jordan was divided. As God moves to bring him, if he has to, he'll dry up a sea. If he has to, he'll dry up a river. He'll smash the pride of a belligerent nation like he did of Assyria. He'll remove any kind of dominance that Egypt might want to hold or any other nation. And again, Assyria and Egypt were traditional enemies of Israel that speak of any nation that would try to withhold God from fulfilling his will. And so he comes in 11 to say, I'll wipe out any obstacle to get my people back. That's what he'll do. So what does God promise? All these wonderful things. And then finally and lastly, a divine renovation. I will strengthen them in the Lord, and they shall walk up and down in his name, saith the Lord. That verse simply says there will be a total and complete spiritual revival. Maybe you'd rather call it divine revival. They shall walk up and down in his name, says the Lord. Well, beloved, that's what's going to happen for Israel. That's the future. That's where history's going. It's great to know it, isn't it? And how infinitely greater it is to be a part of it. And we who know Christ will be there to experience it all. Father, thank you for our time. It's just been so good to enrich ourselves. The time has gone by so fast. Don't even realize, because of the joy we share in knowing your truth. Thank you for what everyone means to you and to each other. Thank you for this fellowship we have here. Father, I am so grateful that there are folks like this who faithfully, week after week, come to search the Scriptures and to throw their hearts open to the searchlight of the Word of God, to be convicted, to be challenged, to be encouraged. Thank you for that openness and that desire on their parts. And thank you, Father, for the privilege you've given me to teach. Somehow, Father, help me to be faithful. Help me to get past my own inadequacies and failures, be useful to you, to meet the needs of these people who are so faithful. Make us ever faithful, Father, to reach out to Israel, to assure them of this wonderful truth, but to also assure them that once a man dies, judgment is appointed, and then it's too late. There are many people alive right now who won't be alive, perhaps when Jesus comes to do all this, and for them it'll be too late. Give us a heart for Israel. Give us a heart for all those who will never be a part of your kingdom because they don't know you. And may we take Christ to them in the way we live, the way we speak. Thank you again, in Jesus' name. Amen.
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2: When I saw that this message was on the schedule for today, I couldn't help but think how timely it was for me, because I look back over my shoulder, these have been the most challenging days of my life as I've been recovering from rather paralyzing disease. God has been good. I've made recovery. I'm strengthened. But boy, was I weak, and many days still find that weakness. And yet I find this to be true. When I am weak, He is strong. Sometimes when I felt like I couldn't preach, I've preached, and it's almost like I've been standing alongside of me. Somebody else was preaching. This is what happens when you know the Lord and the dynamic of His presence in your life. So, from 2 Corinthians chapter 12, verses 7 through 10, we're going to spend 2 days talking about finding strength through weakness. Stay with us for every moment. And don't forget, we are excited about going to the Caribbean. We always are excited about going there, especially in the wintertime when everybody's cold and they want to get away from the wind and the snow and see some blue water and sunshine. And that's what we'll do right after Christmas. We do this every year. It's our annual conference cruise to help us review the year and prepare for the new one. It's a great way to do it, and it gives you the time that you can sit in a beautiful place with the beautiful scenery and ask God to speak to your heart, and He does. If you're not planning to go with us, why don't you make some plans to do so? You can find out all about it. And the dates are December 26th through January the 2nd. We'll be aboard this beautiful cruise ship on New Year's Day, New Year's Eve. We'd like to have you with us. Find out about it as you go to our website and check it out. Here is part one of Finding Strength Through Weakness.
3: Back in August of 1955, Canon H.K. Luce of Durham, England, wrote a letter to the London Times deploring the fact that Billy Graham had been given an invitation to come and speak at the University of Cambridge. Billy Graham's approach, argued the canon, would be unthinkable before a university audience. In fact, he said, Billy Graham will be laughed out of the court. Now, this began a long and lively correspondence in England's great newspaper as Billy Graham prepared to come there and speak. He was, at that time, only 36 years of age, but even at 36, he had had great experience and would have been acceptable in any audience that you can imagine. But the thought of going to Cambridge University to speak to the aristocratic audience of that university began to weigh heavily on Billy Graham. Writing in his own biography some 40 years later, Billy Graham quotes a personal letter that he wrote to John R. Stott in England about his coming to Cambridge. He said, "I have been deeply concerned and in much thought about our Cambridge mission this autumn. I do not know if I have ever felt more inadequate and totally unprepared for a mission. And as I think over the possibility for messages, I realize how shallow and weak my presentations are. In fact," Billy Graham said, "I was so overwhelmed with my unpreparedness for this invitation that I almost decided to cancel my appearance. And were it not for the fact that plans have gone so far, I would have done it, but perhaps it's best to go through with it. And go through with it, he did. And I will tell you what happened at the end of this message. Often the descriptions that are used to describe the Christian experience are apparent contradictions. We call them paradoxes. I never realized there were so many of them in the New Testament until I began to be sensitive to this truth. And as I would read my Bible, I would say, oh, there's another one. The Bible teaches us that the way up is the way down. That God resists the proud, but he lifts up the humble. And we saw how that worked in the life of the Lord Jesus, who left heaven and humbled himself even to the death of the cross and was highly exalted so that one day every knee will bow before him. And today we come to another paradox. We find ourselves face to face with a disconnect in the words of the Bible. What we are about to read makes no sense on paper. It made no sense in Paul's day. It makes even less sense in our day. It is a strange statement, a seemingly contradictory statement. And it was made by Paul, who was one of the best-read men of his day, a graduate of the University of Tarsus, a postgraduate student of Gamaliel. Yet, here is Paul writing to the Corinthians in the 12th chapter and the 10th verse, and at the end of the verse, he makes this statement. He says, "For when I am weak, then I am strong. For when I am weak, then I am strong." As you begin to explore the context of this statement, if you go back to the beginning of 2 Corinthians, you will discover that the entire book is filled with truths like this. In the first chapter of 2 Corinthians, Paul talks about finding comfort through suffering. In the fourth chapter, he talks about finding life through death. In the third chapter, he talks about finding glory through shame. And here in chapters 12 and 13, he talks about finding strength in weakness. It is clear from understanding this book that at the core of Paul's concept of Christianity were these apparently contradictory statements that tug at your intellect to make you stop and ask, what could this possibly mean? This is the message that is wrapped up in the passage of Scripture to which we have opened today. 2 Corinthians chapter 12 is a well-known passage of Scripture. Here we are introduced to an experience that Paul the Apostle had. It was an amazing thing that Almighty God had done for him. By divine appointment, Paul had been lifted up to see the glories of heaven. It was so awesome to Paul that he didn't even know how to explain it. In the first six verses of the 12th chapter, he tries to tell us about it, and he doesn't even want to take full credit for it. He says, "I knew a man once who was lifted up to heaven." He's talking about himself. He said, whether in the body or out of the body, I don't know. Paul wasn't willing to tell us all that happened. Maybe he was not capable of telling us all that happened. But what Paul does know is this: on a certain occasion, because of divine appointment, he had been lifted up to see the glories of heaven, and no man had ever seen them before. But something is about to happen as the result of that in Paul's life that he could not possibly have predicted. He is about to experience weakness in his life. The experience of weakness in the believer's life is the beginning of our understanding of this passage. And we ask, first of all, why would weakness ever be experienced? Why is Paul going to have weakness in his life, having had this glorious experience recorded for us in the first six verses? Because God takes a different view of things than we do. That's why. God sees us, and he sees all that is behind us and before us. And God knew that this great exaltation and revelation while it was a great experience for Paul, was potentially dangerous. It could have called Paul from his mission and caused his downfall. Two times Paul explains this to us in the text. Two times he says this, "Lest I should be exalted above measure." Eugene Peterson's paraphrase puts it this way. He has Paul saying, "Lest I should get the big head." Have you ever had the big head? Paul is saying, "I was given this weakness, this experience in my life, and God allowed it because he didn't want me to get overwhelmed with the importance of what had happened, so that Paul would not be ruined by his heavenly vision. God allowed Satan to send a thorn into Paul's life." Paul tells us that the thorn given to him was for the purpose of humbling him and preventing him from boasting of his revelations. The humility of his life became a precondition of the indwelling power of Christ. There's interesting logic behind all of this. Had Paul not been humbled by the thorn in his flesh, he would have been tempted to boast of the divine visions as though they were his own. He would have used them to exalt himself. But this would have amounted to denying God's power in his life. Instead of giving God the glory for what happened, he could have taken the glory to himself. Indeed, it would have been tantamounting to usurping the role of God's glory in his own life, which is unthinkable. In other words, where there is pride and arrogance, there cannot, by definition, be the divine power of God. And God knew that. So why is weakness experienced? Well, in Paul's case, God allowed weakness in his life to keep him from something far worse than the weakness he was experiencing. Now, how is this weakness expressed? Look down at your Bibles at verse 7. "A thorn in the flesh was given to me, a messenger of Satan to buffet me, lest I be exalted above measure." How many of you know Satan's on a leash? Did you know that? We learn that in the book of Job, don't we? Satan's on a leash. How many of you know that Satan can't do anything God doesn't give him permission to do? Right now, he's being given a great deal of freedom, but one of the days in the future, that's all going to end. But in this situation, God allowed Satan, according to the scripture, to drive a stake into Paul's life. Literally, the word thorn is the word for stake. God allowed Satan to buffet Paul. Really, the word buffet means to beat up. What happened was, after he got back from his visitation in heaven and what he saw that was so awesome, one day he was blindsided by something the Bible refers to as a stake being driven into his life and being buffeted or beaten by Satan. What was this thorn? I have absolutely no idea. Nor does anybody else, even though many claim to have figured it out. Some people think that it was the loss of Paul's eyesight. I can't think of anything that would have been more of a broadside to the great intellectual apostle than to be put in such a situation where he could no longer read his manuscripts or his scrolls. I am a student, and once in a while I've thought about what it would be like not to be able to take my books down off the shelves and open them up and be able to read them clearly, or use my computer as I write and as I study. Some people think that's what happened to Paul, and one of the reasons they say that is because in the book of Galatians, and in the 6th chapter and the 11th verse, Paul, writing to the Galatian believers, makes this statement. He says, "See with what large letters I have written to you in my own hand." And so some of the scholars have said, see, there it is. Paul was losing his eyesight and he had to write in big letters. Well, what if Paul wrote in big letters because he wanted them to think it was really important? Do you ever do that? When I'm writing and I want to make sure that I really don't forget this, I write in big letters. That doesn't mean I'm blind. No, we don't know what really happened. I mean, I could give you a list of all the things that have been suggested. It would be absolutely worthless information. What we do know is this, that something happened so dramatic in Paul's life that it changed everything. Let us suppose for a moment that Paul had supplied us details about his thorn in the flesh, and that just for the sake of argument, his thorn in the flesh was some particular kind of epilepsy. Well, if he had done that, every generation of Christians, the great majority of whom will never come close to epilepsy, would be inclined to dismiss this whole passage saying, well, that just has to do with the apostle and his epilepsy, and it has nothing to do with me. No, by his silence as to the nature of Paul's problem, our Lord has made this wonderful passage meaningful to anyone who is going through any kind of trouble anytime. Now, I don't know how many of you here might think you have a thorn in the flesh. All of us have problems, don't we? Some of you are going through physical problems right now as you get older. It is an amazing thing that you go through. Now, I'm not there yet, but I've heard about this. You fix one malady, and in the process of fixing that, you create another one. You take medicine for your arthritis, and it makes you sick to your stomach. So then you have to take medicine for your sick stomach, and it creates other kinds of problems. You might have a physical problem. You may have a relational problem. Whatever it is, you could qualify as somebody who's had a thorn in the flesh. You're kind of getting beat up right now by life. And that's what God allowed it. The Bible says God allowed this to happen on purpose for Paul's good. I need to tell you that when this happened, God didn't abandon Paul. In fact, in verses 8 and 9 of the 12th chapter, look down at your Bibles, notice what happened. And this is so normal, so everyday kind of thing. Concerning this thing, Paul wrote, I pleaded with the Lord three times that this thing might depart from me, and he said to me, my grace is sufficient for you. Now, let's don't be too hard on Paul, because that is exactly what we do, isn't it? As soon as we get a major issue, we say, Lord, get this thing out of my life. Lord, I don't want this. I don't need it. I don't need it now. I don't need it in the midst of everything else. Lord Jesus, please take this away. Paul came to the Lord three times with this request. Lord God, I can't go on like this. Take this out of my life. Oh, Lord Jesus, I don't need this anymore. Please remove it. And the Lord said, Paul, I'm not going to do that. I'll tell you what I'm going to do. I'm going to help you get through it. No! No, I don't want to get through it. I want it to go away. You guys know what I'm talking about? Sure you do. Did you ever stop and think about the fact that the three prayers that Paul prayed here in 2 Corinthians are very similar to the three prayers that our Lord prayed in Gethsemane? Do you remember in Gethsemane, three times Jesus prayed? It's when the disciples were sleeping on him. And what was his prayer? He was praying that the cup might be removed, that he might not have to drink this cup. Nobody knows all that's involved in that. We certainly know that Jesus wasn't asking not to go to the cross. That's the reason for which he came. Here's what I think. I think that in the Garden of Gethsemane, in his humanity, the full weight of the sin of the world descended upon the Lord. And for maybe that moment of time, he realized what was going to happen when he hung on the cross, bearing all the sin of all the world. And he said, oh God, let this cup pass from me. Three times. And God did for his own son, Jesus, what Jesus did for Paul. He said no. And by the way, aren't you glad that the Father God did not lift the burden of sin off of his son in response to his request? Because had he done that, we would be lost and we would be without any hope at all. And so Almighty God said to Paul, no, I'm not going to take this away. But in the place of the thorn in the flesh, I am going to do something for you very important. When God told Paul that his grace was sufficient for him, which is at the end of this passage, He was simply assuring the apostle that while his thorn would not be removed, everything that he needed to deal with that thorn would be provided and available to him at all times and in sufficient supply. Just as he writes in 2 Corinthians chapter 9 about the grace of God, Paul would understand that his God was able to make all grace abound, so that always having all sufficiency in all things, he would have an abundance. So first of all, he didn't take away his weakness. He gave him sufficient provision. And then along with that, he gave him supernatural power. Notice at the end of verse 9, "For my strength is made perfect in weakness." The Lord told Paul that the only way he would ever experience the fullness of the power of God was to be made aware of his own weakness without it. A.B. Simpson commented on this verse on an occasion, and he said, "Here is the secret of divine all-sufficiency: to come to the end of everything in ourselves and in our circumstances. When we reach this place, we will stop asking for sympathy because of our hard situation or bad treatment, for we will recognize these things as the very conditions of our blessing, and we will turn from them to God and find in them a claim upon God's power." The experience of weakness in the believer's life, illustrated by Paul, the exchange for weakness, God's provision of supernatural grace and supernatural power. Now notice what happened at the end of this exchange is that there is an end of weakness, not Paul's weakness, but weakness in Paul. He says in verses 9 and 10 that when this happened to him, when through his weakness God's power descended upon him, two things happened. First of all, he discovered a new ability. He says in verse 9, "Therefore, most gladly, I will rather boast in my infirmities, that the power of Christ may rest upon me." Paul came to understand, men and women, that his thorn in the flesh was God working in his life. And what God told Paul was this. He said, "Son, you are not going to be without the grace you need to do your job and get through this. You will not be without strength to be my ambassador. But the creative difference from now on is going to be like this. Your weakness is going to serve to magnify my greatness and my glory in such a way that no one will ever again be able to explain you in human terms." And that's what happened. That's what happened to Paul. In that moment, as he describes this experience, it became no longer about Paul and all about Christ. It came to the place where Paul, as gifted as he was, as intellectual as he was, as learned and disciplined as he was, all of that was put aside in his weakness, and the power of Almighty God filled the vacuum. He discovered a new ability, and then he discovered a new attitude. Oh, how many of you know we could use some new attitudes these days? Have you heard all the complaining and griping about all the stuff that's going on? I mean, this is a sorry thing. We live in such terrible times. Paul said that what happened when God allowed this experience in his life is he developed a new attitude. Notice what he says in verse 10. "Therefore, I take pleasure in infirmities and in reproaches and in needs and in persecutions and in distresses for Christ's sake. For when I am weak, then I'm strong." Now, please hear me. Paul's not a masochist. He's not saying, "Oh, I just love it when I'm hurting so badly." He's not saying, "Lord God, pour out your wrath on me. The harder, the better." No, no, no. Paul is saying, "I now understand that even when I'm going through difficult times, it is because I am still in God's purview. I am still in God's plan. He's up to something in my life. And I take pleasure in it because I can't wait to see what God's going to do."
2: Amen. We'll have more of this tomorrow. This is an exciting concept. It certainly does put things in perspective, which is what this series is all about. Making sense of it all, seeing the world with a biblical perspective. As you know, we have produced some new kinds of books over this last year. We decided to do some things in the fiction genre, and I have asked my friend Sam O'Neill to help me. I'm not a fiction writer, but he's taken the things that I have taught about the future and put them into an intriguing story. The second volume of that series, which is called Shattered, has just been released, and it's yours for a gift of any size during this month. I would love for you to have it as our way of saying thank you for your investment in this ministry. Please ask for your copy of Shattered. It's yours for the asking when you send your gift today to Turning Point. 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
3: 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Let us begin with a hymn.

0: tomorrow.
1: June the 29th is the commemoration of Saints Peter and Paul.
2: Now, although this is not one of the 12 great feasts, it is certainly a major feast. And we know this partially because we are just completing the fast of Saint Peter, or the Apostles' Fast. Peter and Paul laid the foundation for the Church of Christ. Feasts of these two apostles have been combined into one because of a very ancient tradition that they were both martyred in Rome on June the 29th, possibly a year apart. Their veneration began from the very moment of their death. Peter was first among the apostles as head and leader of the first Christian community. Paul also claims first place for the 14 letters that he has given to the church in the New Testament. About half of the New Testament stems from St. Paul.
1: Here now is the tropar, or theme of the day, for Saints Peter and Paul, as sung by Teen Soyo of the Antiochian Orthodox Christian Archdiocese. Here is the foremost in the ranks of apostles.

Saint Peter is mentioned more than any other apostle in the Bible. We hear of him in all four Gospels, the Acts of the Apostles, the letters of Paul, and the two letters of Peter. Originally, his name was Simeon, or Simon, the name which appears about 50 times in the New Testament. In the letters of Saint Paul, he uses the Greek transliteration of Peter, meaning the rock, that is, Kephas or Cephas. Whereas in the Gospel of John, he is called Simon or Simon Peter 17 times. And at solemn moments, he was called Simon, son of John. But the Gospels and the Acts of the Apostles use the Greek translation, Peter, approximately 150 times. Here now are the women of the Choir of Saints Peter and Paul Orthodox Church in Ben Lomond, California. Using Byzantine chant, this is a piece from Evening Vespers. Taken from Luke chapter 1, here is Rejoice, O Virgin Theotokos.

Mark and Matthew tell the beautiful story of the call of the first disciples. And Luke tells the same with a little more detail. Luke chapter 5, verse 1. Once, while Jesus was standing beside the lake of Gennesaret, and the crowd was pressing in on him to hear the word of God, he saw two boats there at the shore of the lake. The fishermen had gone out of them and were washing their nets. He got into one of the boats, the one belonging to Simon, and asked him to put out a little way from the shore. Then he sat down and taught the crowds from the boat. When he finished speaking, he said to Simon, "Put out into the deep water and let down your nets for a catch." Simon answered, "Master, we have worked all night long, but have caught nothing. Yet, if you say so, I will let down the nets." When they had done this, they caught so many fish that their nets were beginning to break. So they signaled their partners in the other boat to come and help them. And they came and filled both boats so that they began to sink. But when Simon Peter saw it, he fell down at Jesus' knees, saying, "Go away from me, Lord, for I am a sinful man." For he and all who were with him were amazed at the catch of fish that they had taken. And so also were James and John, sons of Zebedee, who were partners with Simon. Then Jesus said to Simon, "Do not be afraid. From now on, you will be fishers of men." When they had brought their boats to shore, they left everything and followed him. Here now is a piece from Morning Matins by Archangel Voices. This is I Sing of the Leaders of the Apostles.

John chapter 1, verse 40. Andrew, Simon Peter's brother, first found his brother Simon and said to him, "We have found the Messiah," which is translated anointed or Christ. He brought Simon to Jesus, who looked at him and said, "You are Simon, son of John. You are to be called Cephas," which is translated Peter, from the word for rock. Jesus often changed people's names to show that they had become a new person in Christ. Even to this day, many of our religious, even the Pope, takes on a new name, for he has a new mission. In Matthew chapter 14, the disciples were in a boat. Verse 25, "And early in the morning, Jesus came walking toward them on the sea. But when the disciples saw him walking on the sea, they were terrified, saying, 'It is a ghost,' and they cried out in fear. But immediately Jesus spoke to them and said, 'Take heart, it is I, do not be afraid.' Peter answered him, 'Lord, if it is you, command me to come to you on the water.' He said, 'Come.' So Peter got out of the boat, started walking on the water, and came toward Jesus. But when he noticed the strong wind, he became frightened and began to sink. He cried out, 'Lord, save me.' Jesus immediately reached out his hand and caught him, saying to him, 'You of little faith, why did you doubt?' When they got into the boat, the wind ceased. And those in the boat worshipped him, saying, 'Truly you are the Son of God.'" The choir continues now with the Glory Be and an even fancier version of the same text. Here now are the women of Archangel Voices with "I Sing of the Leaders of the Apostles."

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And June the 29th is the feast day of Saints Peter and Paul. This joint feast day is celebrated by the Catholic, Orthodox, Anglican, and Lutheran churches. Peter was one of the 12 apostles and is always mentioned first in the lists that we find in the Gospels and the Acts of the Apostles. The first time he met Jesus, he realized his holiness. For example, in the Gospel reading for June the 29th, here is a portion taken from Matthew chapter 16, verse 15. Jesus said to his disciples, "Who do you say that I am?" Simon Peter answered, "You are the Messiah, the Christ, the Son of the living God." And Jesus answered him, "Blessed are you, Simon, son of Jonah, for flesh and blood has not revealed this to you, but my Father in heaven. And I tell you, you are Peter, and on this rock, Petra, I will build my church, and the gates of Hades will not prevail against it. I will give you the keys of the kingdom of heaven." Here now is the choir of St. Peter and Tabitha, Orthodox Church in Jaffa, Israel, singing the Tropar by Vladimir Kovalji, O Leaders of the Apostles.

Several times, Jesus took with him only Peter, James, and John. And even then, Peter is always named first. One such example is the Transfiguration. Matthew chapter 17. Jesus took with him Peter and James and his brother John, and led them up a high mountain by themselves. And he was transfigured before them, and his face shone like the sun, and his clothes became dazzling white. Suddenly there appeared to them Moses and Elijah talking with him. Then Peter said to Jesus, "Lord, it is good for us to be here. If you wish, I will make three tents here, one for you, one for Moses, and one for Elijah." When he was still speaking, suddenly a bright cloud overshadowed them, and from the cloud a voice said, "This is my beloved Son. With him I am well pleased. Listen to him." When the disciples heard this, they fell to the ground and were overcome with fear. But Jesus came and touched them, saying, "Get up and do not be afraid." And when they looked up, they saw no one except Jesus himself alone. Peter was so moved by this event that he wrote about it near the end of his life in the second letter of Peter, chapter 1, verse 16. "We had been eyewitnesses of his majesty, for he received honor and glory from God the Father when that voice was conveyed to him by the majestic glory, saying, 'This is my beloved Son, with whom I am well pleased.' We ourselves heard this voice come from heaven while we were with him on the holy mountain." Here now is Archangel Voices with the Tropar and Kondak for Saints Peter and Paul, first using Carpathian chant and then using Greek. O first enthroned of the apostles.

All four Gospels record that Jesus predicts Peter's denial. John chapter 13, verse 37 and 38. Peter said to Jesus, "I will lay down my life for you." Jesus answered, "Very truly I tell you, before the cock crows, you will have denied me three times." Likewise, all four Gospels record that indeed Peter did deny Jesus three times before the rooster crowed, and Peter went out and wept bitterly. But as we know, this is not the end of the story. Both Luke and John record that Peter was the first of the male apostles to enter the tomb after Christ's resurrection. And one time, when Jesus appeared to some of his disciples, he gave Peter a chance to repent. John chapter 21, Jesus asks three times, "Simon, son of John, do you love me?" And three times, Simon responds, "You know that I love you." And Jesus says, "Feed my sheep." Here now is the prokimen from the Divine Liturgy, as taken from Psalm 18. Again, this is Archangel Voices using Znamena chant from 12th century Kiev with "Their proclamation has gone out." Welcome.

After the Gospels, in the book of Acts, on the day of Pentecost, Peter stood up and delivered a fiery sermon. He transformed a tiny, fearful group of believers, converting thousands in a single day and launching the global Christian movement that changed the course of history. Peter became a bold leader of the early church, but he didn't just preach. In Acts chapter 9, Peter healed a man who was paralyzed for 8 years and even raised a woman from the dead. Peter traveled across the Mediterranean, planting churches and declaring the faith to both Jews and non-Jews alike. He even wrote a couple of timeless letters that still guide millions of Christians who read the Bible to this day. Here now is the communion verse for the feast of Saints Peter and Paul on June the 29th by the 18th century Ukrainian composer, who is often called the Ukrainian Mozart. This piece is by Berezovsky. This is the Heavenly Host Ensemble from Lviv, Ukraine, with a verse from Psalm 18, sung in Slavonic. Their preaching went forth over all the earth.

Peter's mission to change the world came with a price. He was arrested and thrown into a maximum security prison. He was chained directly to a guard and scheduled for public execution. In the middle of the night, an angel appeared and Peter was miraculously freed, walking completely undetected right past the iron gates and into the city streets. Instead of going into hiding, Peter took his message straight to the heart of the Roman superpower. First century writers, such as Saint Clement, who was later martyred in Crimea, tell us that Saint Peter eventually made his way to Rome, where he was crucified between the years 64 and 67 AD. It is said that he requested to be crucified upside down, not feeling worthy to die the same death as our Lord. St. Peter's Basilica sits over his burial site. Here now is the line from Scripture that comes immediately before receiving communion. This is Saints Peter and Paul Orthodox Church Choir using Serbian chant with, "Blessed is he that comes in the name of the Lord."

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2: 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And June the 29th is the feast day of Saints Peter and Paul. Although this is not one of the 12 great feasts, it is a major feast. So far, we have reviewed that Saint Peter was one of the 12 apostles, mentioned many, many times in the Gospels, as well as in other parts of the New Testament. He went from being the one who denied Jesus to being the leader of the apostles who spread the good news. He and Saint Paul were allegedly martyred on the same day, June the 29th, although possibly in different years. And this is why Catholic, Orthodox, Lutheran, and Anglican churches celebrate Saints Peter and Paul on June the 29th. Here again is Saints Peter and Paul Orthodox Church Choir from Ben Lomond, California, with the piece that comes immediately after Holy Communion. Here is We Have Seen the True Light. Oh God.

Let us turn now to St. Paul. Like the other apostles, Paul was a Jew, but unlike the others, he was highly educated. By birth, he was a Roman citizen. Now, he was not one of the 12 apostles, but he did receive the title, along with Peter, of the first apostle because of his labors, his dedication, his sacrifices, and his sufferings in the service of Christ. Paul, or Saul as he was first called, was from Tarsus in modern-day Turkey and was born about the same time as Jesus, and he was a tent maker. He was born of a Pharisee and became a Pharisee himself. Therefore, he was an expert in knowledge of the law and the traditions of the Jews. Let us continue now in the Divine Liturgy with the prayer of thanksgiving that also follows Holy Communion. Here again is Saints Peter and Paul Orthodox Church Choir from California with "Let Our Mouths Be Filled."

Saint Paul, who was then known as Saul of Tarsus, was so zealous for the traditions of the Jews that he was a great persecutor of the Church of Christ. He even approved of the killing of the first martyr, Saint Stephen, as recorded in Acts chapter 7. He probably traveled from synagogue to synagogue, urging the punishment of Jews who accepted Jesus as the Messiah. Disobedient members were punished by ostracism or light flogging, or were brought back to Jerusalem in bonds. Saul even obtained an official letter from the high priest to take his campaign outside of Jerusalem and into Damascus. That is, until he saw the light, literally. Let us now listen to a choral arrangement of Psalm 8, once again by Saints Peter and Paul Orthodox Church Choir of Ben Lomond, California. Singing of God's majesty and creation, here is, O Lord, our Lord.

Acts chapter 9, verse 3. Now as Saul was going along and approaching Damascus, suddenly a light from heaven flashed around him. He fell to the ground and heard a voice saying to him, "Saul, Saul, why do you persecute me?" He asked, "Who are you, Lord?" The reply came, "I am Jesus, whom you are persecuting. But get up and enter the city, and you will be told what you are to do." The men who were traveling with him stood speechless because they heard the voice but saw no one. Saul got up from the ground, and though his eyes were open, he could see nothing. So they led him by the hand and brought him into Damascus. For 3 days he was without sight and neither ate nor drank. In one moment, Saul, a fierce enemy of the church, became a devoted believer. But this transformation wasn't quite complete until he was led into Damascus. Blinding light that struck Paul off his horse was a glimpse into heaven. It is the same heaven as described in Psalm 44. Here again is Saints Peter and Paul Orthodox Choir with a Georgian wedding hymn, "At your right hand stood the Queen."

Acts chapter 9, verse 10. Now there was a disciple in Damascus named Ananias. The Lord said to him in a vision, "Ananias," he answered, "Here I am, Lord." The Lord said to him, "Get up and go to the street called Straight, and at the house of Judas look for a man of Tarsus named Saul. At this moment he is praying, and he has seen in a vision a man named Ananias come in and lay his hands on him so that he might regain his sight." But Ananias answered, "Lord, I have heard from many about this man, how much evil he has done to your saints in Jerusalem, and here he has authority from the chief priests to bind all who invoke your name." But the Lord said to him, "Go, for he is an instrument whom I have chosen to bring my name before Gentiles and kings and before the people of Israel. I myself will show him how much he must suffer for the sake of my name." So Ananias went and entered the house. He laid his hands on Saul and said, "Brother Saul, the Lord Jesus, who appeared to you on your way here, has sent me so that you may regain your sight and be filled with the Holy Spirit." And immediately, something like scales fell from his eyes, and his sight was restored. Then he got up and was baptized, and after taking some food, he regained his strength. Through his baptism, Saul, who once terrorized the church, was now made completely new. His dramatic conversion left him utterly transformed by a mystery he couldn't yet fully comprehend. So let's listen to a beautiful piece once again by Saints Peter and Paul Orthodox Church Choir. From the Akathist Prayer Service, here is "Awed by the Beauty."

0: You're listening to the Ukrainian Hour with your host, Colette Karapita, only on The Rock 98.5. And June the 29th is the feast day of Saints Peter and Paul, leaders of the apostles. Let us continue now with the story of Saul, who was to become Saint Paul. Acts chapter 9, verse 19. For several days, Saul was with the disciples in Damascus. And immediately he began to proclaim Jesus in the synagogue, saying, "He is the Son of God." All who heard him were amazed and said, "Is not this the man who made havoc in Jerusalem among those who invoked his name? And has he not come here for the purpose of bringing them bound before the chief priests?" Saul became increasingly more powerful and confounded the Jews who lived in Damascus by proving that Jesus was the Messiah. After some time passed, the Jews plotted to kill him, but their plot became known to Saul. They were watching the gates day and night so that they might kill him, but his disciples took him by night and let him down through an opening in the wall, lowering him in a basket. Life would not be easy for Saint Paul. Escaping through a window in a basket was just his first great trial. That narrow escape would begin the ministry of a man who would also change the face of history. So let us listen once again to the Tropar to Saints Peter and Paul for June the 29th, this time using Greek chant. But first, a little teaching from Icona.
1: The holy, glorious, and all-famed chiefs of the apostles, Peter and Paul, June 29th. Peter was a fisherman who followed and loved the Lord greatly, but was to deny Jesus when he was brought to trial. Filled with shame by what he had done, he became a fearless teacher of the gospel and brought thousands to the fold, performed miracles, and died a martyr's death. The apostle Paul was originally called Saul and was an accomplished persecutor of the Christians. On the road to Damascus, the Lord appeared to him and he was baptized by the apostle Ananias. In a total reversal, he used his zeal to proclaim Christ, organized the church in many places, and wrote letters to the people to keep them on the good road to salvation.

0: to our souls.
1: The next few chapters of the Acts of the Apostles are about Paul and Peter. Chapter 15 describes the very first council of the church, when Paul and Barnabas convince Peter and the other apostles and elders that Gentiles did not need to become Jewish in order to be followers of Christ. Saint Paul spent about 20 years establishing churches in Asia Minor and even a few in Europe. He suffered many hardships along the way, but he also wrote letters to these churches he had established, as well as a few people. Since, as a Pharisee, he would have had the Hebrew Bible memorized, he was an excellent preacher and writer. He leaves us 14 letters or epistles that formed the major part of the New Testament. Here now is one of the final pieces from the Divine Liturgy, once again by Saints Peter and Paul Orthodox Church Choir in California. This is Blessed Be the Name of the Lord,

An often quoted line from St. Paul is from his letter to the Galatians, chapter 6, verse 14. May I never boast of anything except the cross of our Lord Jesus Christ. Now it seems that St. Paul had other visions as well, which he tried to be humble about. Here is his second letter to the Corinthians, chapter 12, verse 2. I know a person in Christ who 14 years ago was caught up to the third heaven, whether in the body or out of the body, I do not know, God knows. And I know that such a person, whether in the body or out of the body, I do not know, God knows, was caught up into paradise and heard things that are not to be told, that no mortal is permitted to repeat. Wow. So here is a prayer based on those two quotes from Scripture. And this is taken from the Feast of the Cross on September the 14th. This is St. Lawrence Orthodox Chorale using Byzantine chant. Paul, who was caught up

For over 20 years, St. Paul was unstoppable. Covering over 10,000 miles across the ancient Mediterranean to change the course of history. But it wasn't easy. In his second letter to the Corinthians, chapter 11, verse 24, he writes, "Five times I have received from the Jews the 40 lashes minus one. Three times I was beaten with rods. Once I received a stoning. Three times I was shipwrecked. For a night and a day I was adrift at sea. On frequent journeys, in danger from rivers, danger from bandits, danger from my own people, danger from Gentiles, danger in the city, danger in the wilderness, danger at sea, danger from false brothers, in toil and hardship, through many a sleepless night, hungry and thirsty, often without food, cold and naked." Now, although the Apostle Paul suffered, this next beautiful piece reminds us of the spiritual joy that he carried. Here again is the choir of Saints Peter and Paul Orthodox Church, the joy of heaven.

In the end, St. Paul sat in a freezing prison cell in Rome, abandoned by almost everyone. He wrote one last heartbreaking letter. In his second letter to Timothy, chapter 4, verse 13, he writes to young Timothy, "When you come, bring the cloak that I left with Carpus." For there he sat, waiting for the end. Sometime around the year 67, June 29th, that end arrived. The guards marched Paul out of his dark cell, past the city walls and along the road. Now, because he was a Roman citizen, he was spared the torture of the cross, and instead, Paul is beheaded. For as he said in this same second letter to Timothy, chapter 4, verse 7, "I have fought the good fight, I have finished the race, I have kept the faith." Now, although that was the end of his earthly life, of course we know that he and St. Peter are together once again in the heavenly kingdom. And it is they that we celebrate every year on June the 29th. You have been listening to the Ukrainian Hour with your host, Colette Kirapita, only on The Rock 98.5. And let us end with a hymn for Saints Peter and Paul.

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2: I'm Marilyn Byberg, Director of the National House of Prayer. The Bible tells us we can pray for our leaders to have wisdom and understanding. James 3 says that wisdom is pure, peace-loving, considerate, submissive, full of mercy and good fruit, impartial and sincere. 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Peacemakers who sow in peace reap a harvest of righteousness. To learn more about prayer and what we do, visit nhop.ca.
3: Living in the society in which we live, listen, you cannot hold this book loosely. You can't hold it loosely. He said tightly, cling to it in your mind, in your heart, and on your lips. He says this is the living word of God. Not only that, he says cling to it because of its awesome power in a person's life. You can't read this book and be absolutely, totally unaffected.
4: The Bible is God's instruction book for life. It gives guidance when we're unsure, peace when we're anxious, and comfort when we're distressed. Today on In Touch, the teaching ministry of Dr. Charles Stanley will learn how the ancient scriptures give strength for surviving our present culture. Here's Dr. Charlie's message.
3: Christians fall into two categories. There are those who are the committed followers of Jesus, and then there are those who are carnally minded believers. And so when you think about that, you think about what is the difference? That is, what about these committed? Who are these committed followers of Jesus? Well, first of all, they are guided by the Holy Spirit. Committed believers have a passion for God. Committed believers want to and desire to share their faith. They desire to walk obediently before God. They trust the Lord Jesus Christ for all of their needs. Their whole life takes on a whole different perspective because they've trusted Jesus Christ as their Savior. They're growing in their Christian life, and so they're committed followers. But then there's the other group, carnally minded Christians, for example, and as he says here, he says, you're like babes. He said, I can only feed you milk, because they have convictions, but they compromise. They're inconsistent in their Christian walk. Doctrinally, they are very, very weak. And they are usually self-centered. And what they're interested in primarily, for example, those things that give them pleasure and comfort and ease, they're the attenders and the observers, but they don't get very much involved. They're people who've been highly influenced by the world culture, the culture we live in. And so there's a great difference between the two. And they have little interest in serving God, but rather serving themselves. And they have become entangled and oftentimes trapped by the very culture they live in. Now, only you can decide which one of those two categories you fall into. And Paul is writing to young Titus, who's a young pastor, whom he has left on the Isle of Crete, a very, very difficult place. And he is instructing him as to how to choose elders and how to establish the churches all over the island of Crete. So I want you to turn to the little book of Titus. And beginning in verse 5, he gives us a little reasoning here. He says, for this reason I left you in Crete, that you would set in order what remains and appoint elders in every city as I directed you. Then he tells him what kind of people he should be looking for and so forth. Then he comes to verse 9. And he talks about one of the key qualities that these people are to have, and that's this: holding fast the faithful word, which is in accordance with the teaching, so that he will be able to both exhort in sound doctrine and to refute those who contradict. Now, then he gives us a little insight into the society, the culture on the Isle of Crete when he says, for there are many rebellious men, empty talkers and deceivers, especially those of the circumcision, who must be silenced because they're upsetting whole families, teaching things they should not teach for the sake of sordid gain, or they're doing it for money. One of themselves, a prophet of their own, said, Cretans are always liars, evil beasts, and lazy gluttons. This testimony is true. For this reason, reprove them severely so that they may be sound in the faith, not paying attention to Jewish myths and commandments of men who turn away from the truth. To the pure, all things are pure. But to those who are defiled and unbelieving, nothing is pure, but both their mind and their conscience are defiled. They profess to know God, but by their deeds they deny Him, being detestable and disobedient and worthless for any good thing. Now, here's the phrase I want you to notice. He says, holding fast the faithful word. Why did he use that terminology? So let's think about it for just a moment. Let's think honestly now about the culture you and I live in, the environment, the society we live in. Now, here's what you're going to have a little inclination to do. Say, well, you know, things are really not all that bad, and we sort of rationalize it. I'm going to show you in a moment why you'd rationalize it. Let's think about the culture in which you and I live. First of all, it's a secular culture, which means it has little or no interest, primarily no interest in spiritual things or religion whatsoever. It is a materialistic culture, which means its primary interest is on material things and wealth, and at the expense of all spiritual things. It is an immoral society. There's awesome overemphasis on sensuality and sexuality and perversion and all the rest. And this is the message of our culture. You can do as you please, don't worry about the consequences. There'll be no negative consequences. And so we live in a culture with this question. As a child of God, as a follower of Jesus Christ, how do we live in such a culture? With all of its avenues, listen, reaching into the depths of our lives and our homes and all that we are in our families, how do we live in this culture and at the same time live above it? How do we live in the midst of all of the influences and at the same time not be influenced by it? The primary key is this. What did he say? Hold fast the faithful word, which is in accordance with the teaching. Now, what does he mean when he talks about holding fast? Simply this. When you hold something, you hold it by your hand. When he says holding fast the faithful word, the word means to cling to hold it tight, to hold it close. That is to apply it to your life. So here's what Paul is saying. He says, teaching them to hold tightly to the Word of God. Cling to the truth of the Word of God. Apply it to your life. Because he knew that the Christians that live in that culture of Crete, they would be so highly influenced, very subtly influenced, that before long, you couldn't tell the Christian from the non-Christian. What a message for our day and time. Because we live in that kind of a culture. And we could use many other words to describe the things that go on around us, the laws that are being passed, the attitudes that people have, and the way Christians oftentimes find themselves, oftentimes too late, caught up in this culture with its vain philosophies, with its immoral attitudes and actions. And then we wonder why the church has such little influence and impact on our society. It does have a relationship with the fact that we have ceased to cling to. We have ceased, listen, hold tightly to the principles and the teachings of the Word of God. Now, why would the Apostle Paul say to him, teach
4: surviving our present culture
3: the faithful Word of God? Well, one of the primary reasons is this, and that is the nature of what the Word of God is. What is this book? This book is the most unique book in the world. Because there's none like it, because this is the one that God wrote through the power of the Holy Spirit working in the lives of men. God has given us the revelation of Himself. That is, this book is the unfolding revelation of God. That is, if you want to know what God is like, you read the Scripture. If you want to know how God acts, you read the Scripture. If you want to know what God believes, you read the Scripture. If you want to know how to live the life, you read the Scriptures. This is God's instruction book. This is the story of God's redeeming love to mankind. This is the one book, listen, when you and I stand before Him one of these days, all the excuses and the rationalizations in the world won't matter. The issue is, how has, listen, our character, our conversation, and our conduct, how has it matched the truth of the Word of God? God has taught us in His Word how to live and why we're to live that way. And so one of the reasons He said, Teach them to cling to the Word, the faithful Word. Teach them to hold it tightly. Teach them to apply it to their lives, which is one admonition we so desperately need in the church, among God's people, and that the world needs to see that you and I are clinging to the truth. And so here's what he says. He says, teaching them to hold fast the faithful Word of the living God. Why? Because of what this book is all about. This is God's book. Not only that, because of the primary purposes for which God gave us this. And somebody says, well, God gave it to us so we can read it and sort of be happy. No, he didn't. He gave us his faithful Word in order that you and I may be saved, be forgiven of our sins, be reconciled back to God. He also gave it to us in order to equip us to serve him. But he also gave it to us what? For the reason that you and I would understand the truth of it and therefore be able to defend what we believe. And if you're going to be a godly person living in the society in which we live, listen, you cannot hold this book loosely. You can't hold it loosely. He said, tightly cling to it in your mind, in your heart, and on your lips. He says, this is the living Word of God. Not only that, he says, cling to it because of its awesome power in a person's life. Now, if you've been through some difficulties, some hardship in your life, some trying time, and you've picked up the Word of God and began to read, something began to happen in your life. You can't read this book and be absolutely, totally unaffected. Because as you read it, that's the awesome power of the Word. Why are these words so powerful? Why can they bring hope and help to people who are going through difficulty and hardship? Simply reading these words, why? Because they're the words of God. Because you know what's behind the words? What's behind the words is the awesome power of the infinite, eternal, all-loving God. It is the power of the Word because it is the Word of God. That's what makes it indestructible no matter what. That's what makes it so powerful to change people's lives. That's what makes it possible to reach down in the lowest depths of life and pull people out of the hog pen of life. It is the awesome power of the Word of God. So he says, listen, he says, hold it tightly, hold it close. It will give you guidance when you're seeking guidance. It will give you wisdom when you're seeking wisdom. It'll lift the burden. It'll bring joy into your heart, peace into your heart, confidence into your life, courage in your life. Why? Because it is the awesome power of God. Not only that, it'll keep you from sin. You remember what David said? He said, thy word have I hidden in my heart that I might not sin against God. It'll bring you back to God. It will also equip you to identify error, to refute error. It'll make it possible for you to defend yourself against those who would have you to believe all kinds of false doctrine and false ideas. The world is full of it. And very subtly, they keep sending out the message, one message after the other. And that is that that's antiquated. That's old fashioned. This is a whole new century. This is a whole new time. This is a different day. And therefore, this is the way you ought to think. They want you to change your thinking. And what are they doing? They're working hard to change the thinking of your children. And this is why what we're talking about is so very important. You send your children to school, and while there are many godly teachers out there are many teachers and professors in schools that are not godly. And what happens? They want to brainwash your children, change their minds, change their attitude, change their character, change their conduct, change their ways, listen, change their customs. Why? So that we'll all believe together. We live in a society of which we, listen, while we live in it, we must not let it overcome us, change us, dominate us, control us, or change what we believe. He says, therefore, hold this precious word, hold it tightly, hold it close to you. He says, cling to it. Because listen, this is a word of hope. This is a word of assurance. And this is the word by which the living God equips us to serve him in all different kinds of ways. And when I think about it, I think about the fact of how it does affect people. This book affects people in ways that no other book in all the world. He says, cling to it. So let me ask you this question. Where does this book fit into your life? Do you bring it to church on Sunday and lay it down to the next Sunday? Or do you have it close by? Do you take it with you some portion? What part does the Word of God literally play in your life? How much effect does it have? Do you only read it when you go to church? Do you only listen to it when you hear the pastor speak? Or do you cling to it? Do you value it for what it is? That is the awesome, living, eternal Word of God. We are continually being bombarded by the world. For example, you sit in front of a television set, and if you watch some programs, here's what they're saying to you. It's okay. That's no longer immoral. That's what everybody's doing. It's okay. It's okay. It's okay. It's okay. It's okay. It's all right. It's all right. It's all right. It's popular. This is a thing to do today. And you know what? You keep watching that. You keep listening to that. And if you don't think you're being impressed, then let me ask you this question. How many of us would have to say, am I accepting things today? It's just seemingly this is the way it is today that I would never have accepted 10 years ago. How is it affecting my life? I'll tell you, you listen to the same thing over and over and over and over again, before long you start believing it. Why? Because that's just the power of words. And the world is doing its best to drag us away from God, drag us away from, listen, from the one thing that anchors us, that never changes. And as long as you and I adhere to the principles of Scripture, as long as you and I see this as the anchor of our whole belief system, and we see this as the anchor of that which keeps our thought life right, our actions right, our attitude right, our character right, we can never be changed except change into more godliness. And what I want you to see is this. This isn't some suggestion, but this is serious business. You see, here's what's happening. Because people have neglected the Word of God so long, they don't know the truth. And therefore, when false ideas, erroneous ideas come along, they just say, well, that sounds pretty good. I can tell you right now, everything the devil has to offer is going to sound rather good and inviting. That's his whole approach. So if you say, well, it doesn't sound bad, don't expect Satan to offer you anything that sounds bad, looks bad, or feels bad. Because that's not his approach. He knows exactly how to get to you. So he said, here are the reasons. Because the nature of this book, because the power of this book, because the purpose of this book. And so we have to ask the question, what's involved? Listen, what is involved in holding fast to the Word of God, clinging to it, as he says here? What's involved? Well, first of all, unwavering faith in it. Now watch this carefully. If Satan can get you to doubt one verse of Scripture, just one, if he can get you to doubting a passage of Scripture, and here's the passage you'll doubt, it'll be something that you want to do, and God forbids you to do it, and you say, well, now that was written back in those days, but this is a whole different day. I mean, this is a whole different day, and you can't always interpret things today things happened before. And so you rationalize a passage or two or three verses or whatever. What happens is you say, well, you know, you can sort of massage that verse a little bit. Then something else comes along, and that doesn't quite fit what you want to do as you read the Scripture. And so you say, well, you know what? That's the Apostle Paul. And the Apostle Paul was this, and he was that, and so forth. That's what Jesus said. And I mean, Jesus was perfect. You know what you've done before long? Before long, you have rewritten your own Scripture. And what you've done is you have begun the process of eliminating those things that interfere with your lifestyle. And so now you don't want to believe that anymore. You say, well, you begin to rationalize it. And what I want you to see is this. He said to us, we're to cling to it. And we're to have unwavering faith in it. Somebody says, well, now sometimes I doubt this book. I want to tell you how to stop doubting the Word of God. Some of you will laugh at this, but it'll be to your great destruction. If you're wise, you'll listen carefully. Here's how you deal with your doubts. You get on your knees, humbling yourself before the living God. You put your hands on this book and you tell God, Lord, I don't fully understand everything in here. There's some things I don't fully understand, Lord. But I need a foundation to live by. And I want to know what is the truth. And just because I don't understand it all, and just because it convicts me of things that I don't particularly want to give up right now, I'm making a decision today. I make a decision to trust this book, the Holy Bible, to be your eternal, truthful, faithful Word. And I trust it, and I will trust it till the day I die. I may not always agree with it, God, but I'm going to trust you that this is your word. You wouldn't give me something that's false because you said you couldn't lie. You couldn't be a holy God and give me anything less than a holy Bible. I'm going to begin to trust the word of God today. You know what? You tell that, and the next time Satan hits you, and the Spirit of God just going to overwhelm you and overpower you with the awesome sense of truth. This is the Word of God, and here's something else God's going to do. He's going to begin to work in your life in a way that you're going to see things that you've had a hard time believing. You're going to begin to understand them. Because God, listen, He says, the grass withers, the flower fades, but the Word of our God will stand forever. This is the eternal, life-changing Word of God, indestructible truth that can defy every error, every false doctrine, and put it to death. That's what this is. This is God's holy word. So when He says, hold it close, cling to it very tightly. It also, listen, means to apply it. That is, if I'm going to do that, I've got to trust it. Secondly, I must apply it to my life. That means it just is not some object in which I believe, but a message that's in my heart and in my mind and before my eyes and on my lips. It is that which is within us. You want the Word of God in you. If you want your heart to be pure, fill it with that which is pure, the pure Word of God. If you want your mind to be pure, you fill it with the Word of God, the pure mind of God, the awesome, powerful mind of God. That's what this book is all about. This is the foundation. When you depart from it, here's what you do. You sever your life from the anchor that keeps you steadfast, godly, walking holy before Him, obedient to Him, walking wisely in the will of God, with the power of the Spirit of God in your life and the assurance of heaven in your heart.
4: 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The question is, are you really ready to hear His answer? 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

0: may be able to comprehend with all the saints what is the breadth and length and height and depth, and to know the love of Christ, which surpasses knowledge, that you may be filled up to all the fullness of God. Now to him who is able to do far more abundantly, beyond all that we ask or think, according to the power that works within us, to him be the glory in the church and in Christ Jesus, to all generations, forever and ever. Amen.
1: Here's a sobering truth. In our own strength, we'll never become better people. We can improve our fallen nature through willpower or good intentions. But the good news is, God never intended for us to try. He knew we couldn't transform ourselves, so he sent the Holy Spirit to live inside us. As the Spirit releases his supernatural power in our life, we're able to go beyond what comes naturally to us. This is God's plan for every believer. The work of the Holy Spirit in us is multifaceted, but four aspects are foundational to the life of faith. 1. The Spirit illumines our mind, enabling us to understand truth. 2. He energizes our body to serve the Lord. 3. He strengthens our will to follow through on doing right. 4. He transforms our emotions so we can feel and express the fruit of the Spirit: love, joy, peace, patience, kindness, goodness, faithfulness, gentleness, and self-control. Only the Holy Spirit living inside us has the strength and wisdom to live out the Christian life victoriously. That's why God gave us His Spirit, so we could experience all the benefits of a godly life, not through our own effort, but in His strength.
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1: When you ask God what He wants you to do, how can you be sure you're hearing His answer? Thoughts on seeking God's guidance in A Moment with Charles Stanley.
2: Well, the first thing I do is I get in the Word of God to say, Lord, here's what I'm looking for. I'm looking for guidance and direction here. Speak to my heart in your Word. Sometimes that comes soon. It may be several weeks. It may be longer than that. But what you and I want to do is to seek His guidance, not only in reading His Word, but in asking Him and then listening. And this is the wonderful thing about personal private meditation. When you get by yourself reading the Word of God, you'll be amazed sometimes at a verse of Scripture that you've read many times. All of a sudden it jumps off the page, and there is your particular answer to something specific that you've been asking Him for. The key is this: you read His Word, you listen to what He says, you watch how God works. You watch how God works in other people's lives. God is absolutely committed to showing you the truth. And for me personally, it's reading the Word, listening, watching, comparing what I'm asking with how He has answered that in the Word of God in all kinds of different situations. He is more than committed to showing you the truth. And I tell you, you can be very confident when you're asking guidance, because He's committed to giving you guidance.
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2: My mom looks in the mirror and tells herself out loud every day how ugly and fat she is. 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And I look just like her.
3: 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I'm John Fuller, and welcome to the show.
4: Here's a neon sign. Us parents, we want, I know grammatically that's incorrect, but we want the same thing. We want certainly a great marriage, as good as it can be, and we want to raise our kids to be as healthy as they can be, spiritually, mentally, emotionally, physically, and that is universal. I sat in Kenya with a PhD in child development, Dr. Lillian Wahome, and I said, Lillian, what we have to share around the world at Focus on the Family, will it be relevant? Here in Africa, will it be relevant? And she smiled and looked at me and said, it's just like an American to think you invented the family, which is a great line. She went on to say, that is the universal language. Everybody around the world wants those things. And it is so true. But guess what? You have to be mindful about it. You got to know, as a parent, how do we shape this child's heart and spirit and, you know, desires? It's a good job to have, but it's demanding, and you need to be intentional about it. Sometimes we wonder, am I doing enough? Am I doing the right things? And guess what? We are going to make mistakes. Mm-hmm. How many of us as parents want the do-over? I know that was me. But today we want to talk with our guest, Dana Gresh, about how to do it wisely between moms and daughters.
3: Mm-hmm. Yeah, Dana's got some great insights, and she's the founder of True Girl. She's a popular speaker and podcast host and a best-selling author of a number of books. And we're talking today about one of those called Eight Great Dates for Moms and Daughters, how to talk about cool fashion, true beauty, and dignity.
4: Dana, welcome back. It's great to have you at Focus on the Family.
2: Well, thanks for having me again.
4: Yeah, now this, you're talking, of course, to literally millions, but here's John and I sitting here talking to you about the bond between moms and daughters. So, but let me ask you that. There is something special. You know, I feel some ways for Jean, my wife. We have two sons. We didn't have a daughter. And I think she really missed that. Hmm. She didn't have that experience. She loves our boys, and she loves being a mom of boys. But, you know, for the moms that didn't have a girl, that's going to be, and for dads too. You know, it's just a hole that we're not going to experience that. Speak to that special bond between a mom and a daughter. What's going on there?
2: I don't know what's going on there. I remember when I have one by birth and one by adoption. And when that first one came by birth, I remember distinctly thinking, I just gave birth to my best friend.
4: Oh, wow.
2: I didn't think that when my son was born.
4: Huh.
2: And fast forward, now my girls and my daughter in love, who I call the wife of my son, there's three of them, and we get together once a month for discipleship. I just ask, how can I pray for you? And their hearts just gush with everything.
4: Oh, that's sweet.
2: And I pray over them and just keep tabs. But, you know, I was having a really bad day on my last birthday, just a no good, very bad day.
4: Hmm.
2: And one of my girls picked me up, took me to coffee, and just loved on me.
4: Oh, that's beautiful.
2: And gave me a note that said, it was that one I gave birth to, you are my best friend in the whole world. I don't know. But also, if you saw snapshots of it, you would be like, they don't like each other. So it's a complicated relationship.
4: Yeah.
2: And it's good to have someone mentoring you and guiding you how to do it well.
4: Yeah. You know, in that regard, some of the principles that you mentioned in Eight Great Dates for Moms and Daughters is full attention.
2: Yeah.
4: Now, John and I remember you're talking to two guys here. Really? That would freak me out. Full attention? But it's important for your daughter to feel as a mom that she's got your attention.
2: Yeah.
4: How did you learn that? Or were there some things that you had to change to give your full attention?
2: Well, I learned it ministering to these moms and daughters. Mm. And I didn't learn it from my own mothering, even though I needed to. What happened was I started interviewing girls. I'm kind of a research geek. I like sociology. I like learning from psychology, I think psychology is very helpful in helping us diagnose things, not always the end remedy, because that's Jesus. But so I do a lot of focus groups and surveys. And as I was informally researching teenagers or doing focus groups with teens, I was like, what do you need from your mom? They're like, well, her attention. Like, she sits down and looks her friends in the eyes when she's talking to them. But when she's talking to me, she's taking out the trash. She's emptying the dishwasher. And it was like my heart was arrested, because this was a girl who thought I was the perfect mom because I was like asking her questions about her and her mom's relationship. And I'm looking at my relationship with my daughter, guilty as can be, of the same thing. And I realized I need to just push reset. I tell moms all the time, push the reset button.
4: Yeah.
2: Don't give into the guilt. Mom guilt is such a tool of the enemy. But push the reset button. Do you need to like really sit down and totally look her in the eye? That's what one teenage girl called it. Really, like totally sit down and look me in the eye. And if you do, make a date to do that.
4: Yeah.
2: Even if it might be once a week, it might be once a month. Because the reality is there will be dishes to put away, and there'll be trash to take out, and there will be laundry to fold.
4: Let me ask you this, because I'm thinking of Jean. She's very efficient that way. And, you know, I think she would say, just when we're talking, like she'll be scurrying around the kitchen and doing exactly that.
2: Yep.
4: It would be efficiency for her. She can be totally plugged in and hearing me, and I'm sitting in my oversized, needing to be replaced chair. It's losing stuffing. Uh-oh. I love this thing. Jean's like, we got to get a new chair. But, you know, but she's in that zone of, I've got a lot to do. I've got a list in my head. Mm-hmm. I've got to get some things done, and I'll be listening to you. So, you know, for that mom, what is it communicating to the daughter to be able to stop?
2: It's communicating love. It's saying you matter.
4: Mm-hmm.
2: And there's probably no more important thing to tell our children, boys or girls.
4: Yeah.
2: We are the first encounter with the love of God that they will ever have.
4: Yeah.
2: You know, in a healthy family, we are the first encounter with the love of God. And you know what? That really matters when they sin more than when they're behaving like angels.
4: Yeah.
2: Again, survey. I love surveys. When I wrote Lies Girls Believe, I surveyed 1,500 7 to 12-year-old girls.
4: Wow.
2: One of the questions I asked, these are church-going girls, do you know God loves you? And of course they did. 98-99% of them were so sure.
4: That's higher than I thought it would be.
2: I am loved by God.
4: Yeah.
2: In follow-up conversations, we asked them about sin, and then we revisited that question, and they felt a lot less loved by God when we talked about their sin. And don't we all?
4: Absolutely.
2: Don't we all struggle with that our whole life? Mm-hmm. We think that God is distant. I've described that feeling of separation, which is very theological and biblical and real. Sin separates us from God, like bad Wi-Fi. It's not that the signal's not out there. I just can't reach the love of God. I can't feel the love of God. I can't hear the voice of God. So I think it's really important that we're attentive to our kids and loving them when they sin. The Word of God says that God loved us in that while we were yet sinners, Christ died for us. He didn't have to put it that way in the Word, but He did because He knew we were going to lose that connection.
4: Yeah, it's a good analogy. You know, the other thing, again, this applies to all of us as parents, but specifically between mom and daughter, that ability to guide without sounding like the old Charlie Brown thing. Yeah. Wah, wah, wah, yeah, wah, yeah. Wah. And that's all they hear when you're giving.
2: Kill joy, too.
4: Yeah. So how do you do that in a way that your daughter can actually be engaged and listen and respond and be who she is and how God created her and listening to the guidance that you as mom want to provide? That's an art.
2: Yeah. So there's certainly those moments where you're trying to get out the door to church, and I don't know why church is so hard to get out the door on time.
4: It's kind of an irony, isn't it?
2: It goes crazy that you have to be directive. But whenever there's the space and the time, rather than being directive, you should be inquisitive.
3: And Dana, girls can especially be prone to all these lies in the culture. And so I can see myself as the dad, and I would guess moms feel the same thing, of responding back kind of blindly and kind of textbooky. I don't feel like I look good, or yeah. I don't measure up. I'm not part of the mm-hmm. you know, the right crowd at school. Oh, honey, you're fine. You're whatever. Mm-hmm. So how can a mom avoid those kind of pat answers and hear what's going on and address what's really under the surface?
2: Yeah. And questions, not to beat a dead horse, but why are you feeling that way? Why do you feel ugly? Why do you feel like you don't measure up? And start to get to the bottom of the pit of the lies. A lot of times, I've always said this, emotions are good. They're good tools of God. He created them, right? And after he finished creating everything, he looked at the world and he said, it is good. And then after he created us, he said, it is very good. Mm-hmm. So everything about us is good, including all of our emotions. That includes grief, sadness, the emotions we don't like that much, stress. But our emotions are also, they're meant to be messengers. They come and they tell us something, and then you respond to it. For example, a girl is saying, I just feel really insecure when I show up at school or unattractive. Maybe it's because she's rushing through her day, not brushing her teeth before she heads out the door, not brushing her hair. And like, there's actually something practical you can do so that she walks out the door feeling a little more prepared for the day, right? Mm-hmm. Then that emotion goes away. But if it doesn't, and it's there and we don't know why, or it's what I call a sticky emotion, it's just stuck to her like glue. That's when you can say, is there a lie here that she might be believing? And when it comes to her beauty and body image, the lies are so prevalent. I'm so grateful. I was a teenager during the kind of era of the supermodels. There were like 20 perfect women on planet Earth that I had to compare myself to. Okay. Our girls today are coming of age in a filtered world where they have to compare themselves to everybody's untruthful version of themselves. That's going to create lies in their little hearts.
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4: You know, many girls feel the pressure to maybe live a dual life, if I could say it that way.
2: Yeah.
4: And again, boys do as well. I'm not saying that, but we're concentrating on moms and daughters. How does a mom, I guess, how does she first surface that?
2: Yeah.
4: And then talk about it and create an environment. This is probably the way to eliminate it, is create an environment where your daughter can be honest with you.
2: Yeah. Well, so way back in the 2000s, I think 2007, 2008, I was doing research for Lies Young Women Believe, which is for teens. And one of the big lies they believed, and they verbalized this, was it's okay to be one person at school and a different person at home. It's okay to be one person at church and a different person in my neighborhood. And they, the girls were literally, the teen girls were actually saying, I don't think this is okay, but I believe it and I'm doing it. The Bible calls that being double-minded.
4: Yeah.
2: And the Bible says a double-minded person is unstable in all their ways. Now, fast forward to today, the internet and social media has dramatically put that desire to be a different person on steroids. They're showing up on social media. It's not even a close version of who they are sometimes. And it does make them unstable. So if you see that or sense that in your daughter, it's really an important thing to address.
4: Yeah.
2: And to just sit her down and say, you know, I saw this social media post. I don't know that girl. Can you tell me a little bit about what made you want to present yourself like that?
4: Yeah.
2: And again, you start with the questions. And I'm not saying that you don't at some point, if what she's posting is dangerous for her or really creating some cognitive dissonance in her heart and you're seeing that, you might have to discipline. You might have to say, let's take social media away for a while. Let's take the phone away for a while. But as much as possible, lead her to an understanding of how destabilizing it is to live as two different people.
4: Yeah, I mean, the practical application of that, it sounds right, and it's so hard to do.
2: Yeah.
4: For some parents. I mean, you know, it's a draconian measure. You know, I can hear the mom
2: of taking the phone away?
4: Yeah, the mom and dad chat. You sure want to do that? And of course, she's going to go through the roof.
2: Yeah.
4: But those are good things to consider, right?
2: Yeah.
4: And good things to do.
2: And let me talk to you, you know, as dads, there's nothing like the power of a dad to say, you're beautiful.
4: That's good.
2: You look adorable today. Mm-hmm. You go out there, girl, and you just show up in this world because you look fantastic. That means so much, but we also have to get down to the bottom of, she has to feel that value innately in herself, not in how her hair looks, but if there's a lie there, we got to address it.
4: Yeah, that's good. How did your mom help you with that idea of body positivity? I mean,
2: oh, my mom, first of all, world's best mom. Literally, there's an award with her name on it. It says world's best mom. She was so good at asking the questions. And she was so good at, I think, not making it all about my external beauty, but also about my internal worth. You know, that's the mistake we make in trying to address the body image issues, is we try to make them feel good about their outside. That never really fixes it, and that's deteriorating. So what we have to do is fix the inside. My mom was great at saying, you showed up in strength today. You showed up. I was proud of how you showed up with courage today. She complimented the inside stuff. And, you know, 1 Peter 3:3-4 says, don't be obsessed with, this is the Dana paraphrase, with the outward beauty of, you know, beautiful hairstyle, jewelry, and fine clothes. But instead, be concerned with the inner beauty of a gentle and quiet spirit. So when we say to our daughters, you showed up with gentleness today, you showed up with helpfulness today, believe it or not, that goes a really long way in fighting these body image issues. And I think that's one of the things my mom, I just heard her say over and over again, complimenting the internal qualities of beauty that she saw God cultivating in my life.
4: I think, you know, one of the difficulties, again, just in parenting in general, is we forget the positive attributes. You know, we're concentrating on the C.
3: Yeah.
4: What happened? I thought you were going to get an A.
2: Yeah.
4: I mean, and you can filter that down to everything. Probably a mom and a daughter. It could be a couple of things that I'd love your response to. One is a mom who is saying the right things, but is in her own actions showing anxiety about her body image, etc. So the daughter's going to pick up on that. You know, what you do is more powerful than what you say. So she's going to learn from mom that she's worried about her looks or something. That's part of it. And then the other part is, how does a mom effectively, again, help put that daughter at ease?
2: Yeah, there's incredible research that what a mom says when she sees herself in the mirror is what a daughter believes.
4: Wow, that's good.
2: When she sees herself in the mirror. Yeah. And the first time I heard this wasn't from research or anything. It was from a teenage girl who was gorgeous. And She said, my mom's on a diet. And I got to tell you the diet because this is so crazy. She was on a hot dog and ice cream diet to lose weight. Yes. I don't know. Apparently, this mom thought now that if she only ate hot dog and ice cream, I don't know. But anyway.
3: We don't endorse that, by the way. That is not health advice from Focus on the Family.
2: No, no. We're not endorsing this. But this mom had tried diet after diet, fad after fad. And this teenage girl said, my mom looks in the mirror and tells herself out loud every day how ugly and fat she is. And she's in tears and she's like, I think my mom's beautiful. Mm. And I look just like her. So what does this say about me? Like she was, this was a very verbal and mentally aware 15-year-old girl I was talking to. Because most girls wouldn't be able to verbalize that.
4: Right.
2: That was the first time I heard it. And then research really does indicate that that's true. So you know, moms, your daughters need you to hear you say, instead of when you get back from a run, how bad you feel right. about your body, they need you to hear you say, man, my legs were strong and fast today. That felt good.
4: Yeah.
2: And when you look in the mirror, they don't need to see you make faces at yourself. They need to see you affirming what God has created in you. Mm. You are a masterpiece created by God. That's what Ephesians says about us in 2:10, Ephesians 2:10. You are a masterpiece created by God. That word masterpiece is the word poema. And it basically is the name in that time used for an artist's highest work, their opus, if you will. Yeah. So that's what we are to God. Look at how beautiful this world is. Sunsets and northern lights. My husband is so tired of my obsession with chasing the northern lights. We are obsessed with the beauty God's created. And yet all of that pales in comparison to his poema, his masterpiece, which is us. We have to plant that truth in our daughters. And the best way we plant that is by believing it about ourselves. This truth is better caught than taught.
4: Yeah. Dana, I want to ask this question because I think it's endemic in the church. And again, this is general parenting 101, and it applies to both boys and girls that we are parenting. But leaning into the daughter-mother relationship, we project a certain perfection in Christian households. Yeah. And I get it. We want to live by the tenets of the faith. We want to pursue God with all our heart.
2: Yeah.
4: We want to do everything well. And even, you know, projecting to our children, sometimes without honesty, if I could say it that boldly, what we are as a family. Speak to the danger of that. And I think one of the dangers is your kids then go off to college or do whatever, and they've been bottled up in this fairly tight, more legalistic system, and then they're not prepared for what they're going to encounter.
2: Yeah.
4: So how does our honesty as a parent, as a mom with our daughter, how does that prepare her maybe better than trying to project perfection?
2: Yeah, we were big in the Gresh home, raising our kids to do two things. One, we said, I'm sorry when we parented poorly. Mom just lost her cool. Dad just was so busy that he ignored you, whatever. We would stop and say, I'm sorry, I shouldn't have responded to you that way. Will you forgive me? That goes a long way. Because when you present this picture perfection, it's crazy making. You know, it's our kids know we're not perfect. They see it. They see all our sin.
4: Better than anyone.
2: When the kids would see Bob and I fight, and when it wasn't fair, especially, we would sit down and apologize that they watched us fight and that we didn't fight fair. If you don't do that, it's like, I think a great example is if you walk into a room that smells like smoke, but you can't see any cigarettes in anyone's hands, and you're like, it seems like someone was smoking in here. And they say, no, nobody was smoking in here. You start to not trust your sense of smell, right? That's what we do to our kids when we aren't transparent to say, yeah, there's been some sin in this house. Your smelling is right.
4: The aroma is
2: accurate. Mm. That is a skill they need for the rest of their lives. And if there's hiding and posturing and legalism, to use your word. I detest legalism. Rules are okay, but rules without relationship are devastating to the future of our child.
4: Well, it leads to rebellion.
2: It leads to absolute rebellion. And so I think what we gave our kids is, even to this day, this honest, open, transparent conversation, to where sometimes when I get together with my girls on monthly discipleship night, they'll say, I was really frustrated with you because, and they'll tell me, like, I wasn't available to them, or I seemed like I was too busy right now. And then I talk through that, and that helps me push my reset button. It's still an open relationship, and they need to feel that way with Jesus. It's not that they need to feel that way with me. They need to feel that way with the Lord, and that sets them on a trajectory for wholeness their whole life.
4: Yeah, so good. Dan, it's flown by, the time here. So thanks for being with us once again. It's always good to have you here. Let me turn to the listener. Focus on the Family is here to help you and your family to thrive in Christ. We want to equip you, both mom and dad, as you're raising the next generation. When you are grounded in the Lord, your relationships can flourish. They actually should flourish. That doesn't mean everything's going to be perfect, but you'll be able to walk the parenting journey knowing you're not alone. We offer a library of trusted resources, articles, programs like this one, videos, and so much more. 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In fact, we have a video series with Dana and Christian influencer and mom, Whitney Lowe. It's free. You can sign up for that. They go even deeper into ways you can connect with your daughter, help her manage emotions, build healthy body confidence, grow in her identity in Christ, and handle conflict in positive ways. That's the answer to so many concerns of moms and parents. The series targets moms with younger girls so you can look ahead and start implementing some strategies to tighten your bond as she grows. We also have Dana's wonderful book, 8 Great Dates for Moms and Daughters. 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
3: From The Rock Newsroom, good morning. I'm Randy Atkinson with The Rock 98.5 local news update. Rain, and oh boy, more rain. Major wave of thunderstorms brought heavy rain to Yorkton and much of eastern Saskatchewan. The alert issued about 2:30 in the afternoon, saying heavy rainfall would be arriving by Monday evening, and they were right. The alert was issued due to a low-pressure system that's moving in from North and South Dakota. Also from southern Manitoba. So the rainfall totals anywhere from 35 to 90 millimeters expected. Some areas, they say it could be as much as 150 or more. The alert was in effect for a large swath of eastern Saskatchewan. It went from Goose Lake in the north to Esterhazy in the south, extending as far west as Greenwater Lake. Meantime, the powerful tornado we talked about, well, it hit Pelly Sunday, snapping Sask power lines like dominoes, leaving a path of destruction along Highway 8, homes, outbuildings, trees heavily damaged as residents pretty much watched the storm carve through the community in just a matter of minutes by morning. Sound of chainsaws, heavy equipment had replaced the roar of the tornado. Meantime, Sask Power was on the scene as well, trying to restore power, get the electrical grid moving. Meantime, residents of Norquay being urged to conserve water, stay off the flooded streets with the amount of rain they got as well. Town officials urging residents to avoid driving around the town, saying the vehicles can worsen the damage already. Residents also being asked to conserve water as the community's sewer system struggles to handle all this excess water. Rain will continue all day long today. Saskatchewan's minimum wage is due for a bump later this year. However, despite the increase, province will still sport one of the lowest minimum wage in the country. Effective October 1st, minimum wage here up 35 cents to $15.70 an hour. Now, the province determines its minimum wage by using an indexation formula tied to the consumer price index. Alberta's the only province with a lower minimum wage than Saskatchewan. They're at $15 an hour. Country's highest minimum wage, Nunavut, $19.75. Since the Sask Party formed government in 2007, minimum wage has gone from $7.10 all the way up now to what will be $15.70 come October. Meantime, more than 5,000 students celebrating a major milestone, graduating from Sask Polytechnic. 230 students, actually, eligible to graduate across all four campuses this spring. Sask Polytechnic preparing work-ready graduates to meet Saskatchewan's labor markets. They currently have a 93% graduate employment rate and 90% of Indigenous graduate employment rate. Time now for the Thorsness Appliance Sports Desk. You need appliances, Maytag, Whirlpool, KitchenAid. I'll tell you what, you got to see the appliance guy. 14 bets downtown Yorkton. That's Thorsness Appliance. Major League Baseball, quite an emotional return for Bo Bichette. Now with the New York Mets back to Toronto as the Blue Jays actually snapped a six-game losing streak, beating the Mets by a score of 2-1. Bo Bichette spent seven seasons with the Toronto Blue Jays, even longer with his buddy Vladdy, and the two certainly have known each other a long time, having played with each other since they were teenagers, and of course, Bo ended up with the Mets in the offseason. They'll continue the three-game series tonight. World Cup, Morocco and the Netherlands tied at one, but Morocco would win on penalty kicks. So Canada will take on Morocco in the round of 16 at the World Cup of Soccer. That takes place July 4th, 11 in the morning from Houston. Meantime, CFL Week 5 will get going Thursday. Toronto and Calgary Riders, after losing to Toronto in Week 4, will be in Ottawa on Friday. Having a look at rock weather, cloudy, rain, another inch expected, 15 to 25 mils, west wind 30, gusting to 50, high 18. Overnight, cloudy, rain, 5 to 10 millimeters, low 15. Wednesday, cloudy, 70% chance of showers, 3 to 5 mils, high 18. Clearing on Thursday, mix of sun and cloud, high 21, and then right back to the cloud Friday, 80% chance of showers, 5 to 10 mils, high 20. Saturday, cloudy, 40% chance of getting some rain with a high of 23. Sunshine Monday and Sunday, they're calling for sunshine. We'll wait and see. Normal high this time of year, 23. Normal low, 11. Sunrise was at 4:38, setting at 9:09. Currently, Melville, Kenora, Kamsack, Foam Lake, Esterhazy, Langeberg, Fort Capel, Balcarres, Roblin, Russell, all at 14. Regina, 13. Saskatoon, 15. Yorkton, cloudy. Well, everybody's getting rain. Northwest wind, 23, gusting to 31. Relative humidity, 100%. Current temperature is 14 degrees. The Rock 98.5 local news update. I'm Randy Atkinson.

0: Good morning, Rockers. Welcome to Rockin' Big Breakfast with Brian and Randy on this Tuesday, June 30th. On today's segment of Tell Me Something Good, we'll have Stephen Banko in to talk about Day 2's events happening at this year's Yorkton Exhibition Summer Fair. And Randy, today's actually National Meteor Watch Day today. And with that, there could be some shooting stars. So what? If somebody does see it out there in the listening area, please, please wish for no more rain.
1: Yeah, no doubt, eh? Chances of us seeing those things, probably not good.
0: Not a chance, but
1: the cloud continues and will continue. And again, boy, this started again last night. And I'm like, I was standing outside and I felt a few drops and I looked up and go, and it begins.
0: Oh, yes.
1: And that's exactly. And then it got more. And then it got more.
0: Yeah.
1: And I'm looking again on the east drops and I go, right in the middle. It's coming over, but yet it's draining on the end. I go, there's a bunch of stuff plugging up there. So, and it is pounding rain.
0: Yeah.
1: And I'm cleaning it out, and I got water going inside the rain jacket. It's all over the place. And it's like, well, you can't get much wetter.
0: No, here. Exactly.
1: So let's get it. But it was just pouring. Finally, it relented, and you go, oh, I think it stopped. No.
0: Yeah.
1: It was just now steady. So I woke up in the morning. Still steady.
0: Yeah.
1: All overnight. All day today, it's probably going to rain another inch. And then tonight, a little bit more tomorrow.
0: Yeah.
1: And we'll actually see good sunshine come Sunday.
0: Oh. Yeah. Sunday. What day is today?
1: Sunday. Yeah, it's today's Tuesday.
0: Okay.
1: Yeah, that's not good.
0: That's something to look forward to.
1: I feel bad for the fair people.
0: Yeah, for sure.
1: In that I hope the numbers of rainfall amount tonight, 5 to 10 minutes.
0: Yeah,
1: Wednesday,
0: a lot.
1: Day one of the fair, 70%, 3 to 5 mils. Well, that's bearable. Hopefully, you know, it's not too much. Thursday, clearing mix of sun and clouds, so not bad for them there. But they're talking rain Friday, another 5 to 10 mils. That's not good. And then could be a little rain on parade day Saturday, too. So we've seen this before at the fair.
0: Yeah.
1: You can't control the weather. The show must go on.
0: Yeah.
1: And we'll have people in today. Of course, tomorrow's July 1st. We won't be here.
0: Won't be here.
1: But then we'll have people on Thursday, Friday talking about the fair, too. And Forge on. Move ahead. Let's go and get it going. So we started 14 today. Boy, we're going to warm up to 18.
0: That's nice.
1: Hey, down to 15 tonight, 18 tomorrow. Normal high 23. By the way, 9:09 sunset. That was the same as yesterday.
0: Yeah.
1: 4:38 sunrise. 4:37 yesterday. The day just got shorter by a minute. Yeah, that's what's happening. Days are getting shorter. People don't care because what are we doing with this rain?
0: Yeah.
1: My garden said, like, just like stop already.
0: Yeah.
1: You know?
0: I was looking in the farm fields. Wow. Yeah, I was looking in the farm fields on the way to Theodore or on the way to Yorkton from Theodore today. And I'm like, oh,
1: how's the ditches?
0: The ditches are starting to, in Theodore, it's the worst, actually. Like,
1: how's the community?
0: Oh, everyone's got pumps going out of there, out of everything. And in the ditches, it's like a lake, pretty much.
1: Old community. Slough.
0: Exactly.
1: Older homes.
0: Yeah.
1: And they feel the effect of that. We send our prayers and good thoughts ahead to all those who got hit. Pelly.
0: Yeah.
1: Hit by a tornado. Norquay flooded just all that whole area. Saw some footage. Did you see on Highway 8? The woman was filming it.
0: Oh.
1: And boy, you could see it come down in a matter of minutes.
0: Wow.
1: Just such damage.
0: Yeah.
1: What those things can do, the power of the,
0: weather. Oh, yeah.
1: And it just was snapping poles, and it was just unreal.
0: And it's weird because we've never really, we've had, like, tornadoes in the area, but, like, around here, it's really bad for it. It's early, too.
1: And I think, like you say, get thunderstorms. Some of them
0: we get that,
1: But carving out into powerful tornadoes, it's like, what is going on? By the way, out east.
0: Yeah.
1: Ontario and that, they're going to be dealing with more of their heat wave today. Europe in a heat wave. We're in a wet wave.
0: Yeah.
1: And it's all day long, folks. Sorry.

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The song that serves as an upbeat anthem, encouraging listeners to move past surface-level religion and find genuine hope and healing by reading the Bible. Let's pick up that book with President's Music. Coming up next, we'll have Built That Way, little Amanda Hagel, brand new album.

0: country we are blessed to call home. I remember growing up as a child. Both my parents had immigrated to Canada when they were children, and they never let us kids forget how blessed we were to be born in Canada and to be Canadian. We live in the best country on earth, they would say, and at bedtime when us kids would say our prayers, we would often be sure to say, thank you God for Canada. We were grateful to be born here, grateful for the culture we were adapting to, grateful for the community that always took notice of others in need, grateful for the freedom to speak and think without fear of government, and for our family personally, we were most of all grateful to have had the opportunity to hear God's word. There are many countries where these freedoms and opportunities do not exist. On this Canada Day, let us remember how blessed we are to live in Canada and to be or become Canadian. And let us also be vigilant to steward this great privilege for generations to come. From my family to yours, have a wonderful, safe, and fun-filled July 1st. Happy Canada Day.
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I'm Randy Atkinson with a Rock 98.5 local news update. Big story, the rain, of course, that's come again. And, you know, initially, I guess in the afternoon was when the first warning came out of Environment Canada saying heavy rainfall would come. And boy, did it ever. And it is continuing. 35 to 90 millimeters. Some areas are going to get way more than that and probably have gotten way more than that. Pelly had the powerful tornado associated with that. You get heavy rains. And now they're getting more rain as well. Norquay and other areas up in that whole area that initially were given a tornado warning, and then, boy, this is what happens. It's just heavy rains associated with it. A lot of communities are struggling. There are people as well in their homes, flooded basements and more. They are struggling as well. Unfortunately, not a lot of relief in sight, especially today. 15 to 25 millimeters more of rain expected. And we had reported a wet June yesterday and saying that June hadn't ended yet, so the numbers will be bigger. Yorkton having received more than 125 millimeters of rain for the month, usually around 80, so that 125 is up way more from yesterday and through today as well. City of Yorkton is advising residents use caution when approached by out-of-province contractors who are offering discounted asphalt or paving services. They've been here before. Not sure it's the same group, but group like them have been here before. Reports indicate companies may provide verbal estimates later, demanding significantly higher payments once the work is done. Reports also indicate the operators often move quickly from community to community, making follow-up or dispute resolutions difficult, certainly once the payment is made. Get a detailed written quote. Ask to see a City of Yorkton business license before you hire anybody. A lifetime spent promoting school athletics, mentoring student athletes, and strengthening Saskatchewan's high school sports system has earned Wadena educator Darren Faubert the province's highest recognition in school athletics. Faubert of the Wadena Composite School, named one of just two recipients of the 2026 Saskatchewan High Schools Athletic Association Merit Award. The award is the highest honor, recognizing individuals for outstanding leadership, service, and lifelong commitment. Greg Knott of the Medstead Central School representing Battle West. He also received this year's Merit Award. Congratulations to both. Time now for the Thorsness Pint Sports Desk, serving the Parkland for more than seven decades with Whirlpool, KitchenAid, Maytag. From the appliance guys, Thorsness Appliance, that's 14 Betts downtown Yorkton. It was kind of emotional at Rogers Centre in Toronto as Bo Bichette, longtime Blue Jay. Of course, he signed with the New York Mets in the offseason, made a return to Rogers Centre last night. In the interview ahead of the

0: game, Bichette was asked what he thinks he'll get as a response from the fans, and he kind of teared up, saying he just hoped that, you know, he had given his best in the 7 years he was with the Toronto Blue Jays. Remember the World Series Game 7 last year? He had a three-run homer, put the Blue Jays ahead. They just couldn't hang on. Boy, that would have been something. A World Series victory didn't happen. Bo Bichette and Vladdy Jr. have been together a long, long time. And playing against each other yesterday, the Toronto Blue Jays snapped their six-game losing streak, beating the New York Mets 2-1. Three-game series continuing today. World Cup of Soccer, Morocco and the Netherlands tied at 1. They had to go to the dreaded penalty kicks. Morocco wins. So now they are the competition for Canada. Round of 16, Morocco, Canada. July 4th, 11 in the morning, is kickoff from Houston. CFL Week 5, Riders will play on Friday when they're in Ottawa, hoping to rebound from their loss to Toronto last week. Having a look at rock weather. Today, cloudy, rain 15 to 25 millimeters. Strong west wind 30, gusting to 50, high 18. Cloudy, rain tonight, 5 to 10 millimeters, low 15. Wednesday, cloudy, 70% chance of showers. Just 3 to 5 mils. That's quite a low total compared to what we're getting. High 18. Clearing Thursday. Mix of sun and cloud. High 21. Unfortunately, back to the rain on Friday. 80% chance. 5 to 10 mils. High 20. Saturday, cloudy. 40% chance of rain and a high of 23. On the roundup, Melville, Regina, Roblin, Russell, Fort Capel, Balcarres, Esterhazy, Langeberg, Kenora, Kamsack, 14. Home Lake, Saskatoon, 15, rain all over the place. Cloudy, rain in Yorkton, west wind 31, relative humidity 100%, current temperature 14 degrees. 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
1: For who is God besides the Lord? And who is the rock except our God?
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0: written by brothers Joel and Luke Smallbone alongside Ben Glover. The song was framed as an honest dialogue with God during chaotic or overwhelming moments in life. Built on themes of surrender and hope, the lyrics describe a deliberate choice to wave a white flag and let go of the personal control. That is Middle of the Heart by King Country. Coming up next, we have When I Saw the Light, Tyler Philip Ratcliffe.
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1: Yorkton Pickleball is hosting a beginner-friendly pickleball camp for ages 10 to 14. 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The cost is $25 per camper. 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
3: Hello, this is Yorkton MLA David Chan. 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I'm looking forward to what the future holds for Yorkton in our pursuit of a strong, safe, and secure Saskatchewan. The constituency office is located at 9 Fifth Avenue North, just off of Broadway Street. 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

0: Good morning, Rockers. 6:45, 7:45 in Manitoba. And how's about them Jays last night, Randy? They finally lost, or they're sorry, won. Not lost. I'm thinking they're in losing books. Yeah. They finally won a game after losing the last six.
1: Six in a row, yeah. And had given up a run in the first inning for seven straight games. So I watched the game yesterday.
0: Yeah, so did I.
1: It's the beginning, right?
0: Yeah.
1: And I'm like, they got through the first inning without giving up a run.
0: Yeah.
1: Woo, maybe this is a good sign.
0: Yeah.
1: Then Georgie Springer.
0: Oh, yeah.
1: Hits the ball, and there's Soto. What does he make? $500 million or some thing, too. Bounces over his glove.
0: Yeah.
1: So because it didn't touch the glove, now it's not an error.
0: No.
1: It's a triple as the ball rolls to the fence.
0: Yeah.
1: Center fielder tries to pick it up with his glove, flips it away,
0: yeah.
1: And they keep waving George. He comes around, and he gets to the dugout, and he goes, man, I'm gassed.
0: Yeah.
1: I'm gassed. Come on. It's 90 feet per base.
0: Yeah.
1: Round, right?
0: Yeah,
1: I
0: yeah.
1: mean, really, 360 feet. I guess that's like running a football field.
0: Oh, yeah.
1: You could be a little gassed, I guess.
0: If you're not ready for it, right? Not ready for it, definitely.
1: But that was the first run. I think Lindor hit a home run. It was the only run the Mets got. So the Jays win 2-1. So did you see any of the interview they had in the dugout with Bo?
0: Bo right beforehand. He got emotional there.
1: He was asked about what kind of response you'll get from the crowd. And he had to stop talking. He just kind of sat there. You could see tears swelling up in his eyes. He never really, I don't think, wanted to leave Toronto, but knew that Vladdy getting the big contract, Okamoto signed, it was like, oh boy,
0: yeah.
1: Maybe this is my way out, and of course he's gone to the Mets, but he was emotionally like, I just hope, you know, they understand that I gave my all when I was here, and he got a great response too when he came to bat, which was nice. 7 years with the Jays. Whole bunch more with Vladdy.
0: Yeah.
1: And their thing was, we're going to win a World Series together. And boy, they couldn't have come much closer last year.
0: Exactly. For game
1: and
0: seven.
1: Not win. But you could just see those two, they're like blood brothers, those two.
0: And Vladdy.
1: Unfortunate.
0: Yeah. And Vladdy, even when they gave him a standing ovation his first at bat, Vladdy was like hinting at him, hey, take off your hat. Give everyone a just. Out of respect or whatever, but those two, they had the best chemistry.
1: Technology,
0: exactly. Yeah.
1: Yeah. So that'll continue today. Be a little easier for
0: him.
1: Even all the Blue Jays said, it's going to be a tough game having him across in the other dugout and go, that's just not right.
0: Yeah.
1: But, hey, things happen in sports, and that's it. Things happen in sports. Riders will hit the road Friday in Ottawa. Now, the Red Blacks are 0-3. Riders 2-1. Of course, lost to Toronto at home last week. So the Riders looking to rebound 2-1 behind Edmonton, who's 3-0. Isn't that something, eh? 3-0. You know what? In soccer, round of 32.
0: Yeah.
1: Morocco and the Netherlands. They're both good teams.
0: Oh, they're great teams.
1: Yeah, and they tied at 1. Through penalty time and everything. So then what happens? It's those penalty kicks. It's like the equivalent of the shootout in hockey.
0: Yeah.
1: And I hate those. Boy,
0: oh, yeah.
1: Big net. And it's oh, boy, oh, boy, oh, boy. Morocco won a penalty kick 3-2. So they win. That's Canada's next opponent on July 4th, I think,
0: 11 a.m.
1: from Houston. It'll be Morocco and Canada. That is not going to be an easy game for Canada, but hey, any given day, any team can win. And we are in uncharted ground, right? Canada's never been this far.
0: Never been this far, ever. So that's like,
1: never been.
0: I mean, even if they do, even if they don't make it, like, that's awesome. Round or top 16 of the world. And they'd lose. But I'm hoping for a win, definitely.

That was Stay Zariah Zachary on The Rock, 98.5, 655, 755 in Manitoba. The next song we have for you is written after a period of personal uncertainty. It explores the concept that true joy is not tied to a physical location or external circumstances, but is firmly rooted in Jesus. This is Joy Remains, Naomi Faith, on The Rock, 98.5.

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5: From The Rock Newsroom, good morning. I'm Randy Atkinson with a Rock 98.5 local news update. The weather, the rain, biggest part of what's going on in news right now. And, of course, it all started yesterday. And heavy rainfall warnings, and, boy, it came to fruition. In fact, when the rain started in Yorkton and area, the downpour was pretty severe to begin. Since then, it's just about been steady rain nonstop, and it continues and will continue today as well. Don't have numbers yet, but we do know that we had reported yesterday in June that Yorkton had 151% increase in the amount of rain through June, 125 mils, normally around 80. Well, that 125 is a lot higher from what happened yesterday, and then again through today as well. Meantime, Saskatchewan's minimum wage is going up. However, despite the increase, our province still will sport one of the lowest minimum wages in the country. Effective October 1st, our minimum wage going up 35 cents to $15.70 an hour. Province determines minimum wage by using an indexation formula. It's tied to the consumer price index. Alberta, the only lower minimum wage than Saskatchewan, they're at $15 an hour. The highest minimum wage, Nunavut, $19.75 an hour. Ottawa has earmarked an additional amount of funding for the town of Jasper to the tune of $500 million to support the town's continued rebuild following the devastating wildfire of 2024. Total assets, Jasper National Park, including campgrounds, staffing, housing, grounds, utility buildings, highways, roadways, all impacted. And officials are saying the funding will go towards rebuilding those assets and reinforcing fire mitigation measures. Ottawa will also be easing restrictions on the town, reducing red tape, allowing for an easier rebuild process. Jasper National Park was declared a UNESCO World Heritage Site back in 1984. Sees about 2.5 million visitors every year. With the window for finding survivors shrinking fast, Venezuelans combed through more of the ruins of buildings toppled by last week's devastating back-to-back earthquakes as an aftershock rumbled through the disaster zone in the northern state of La Guaira. Relief organizations say the first 72 hours of a natural disaster is the most crucial time period for rescues. 5 days after the twin quake struck northern Venezuela, attention has turned to the humanitarian crisis taking shape. The death toll, by the way, standing at more than 1,700 people. Time now for the Thorsness Appliance Sports Desk. You need appliances, Maytag, Whirlpool, KitchenAid. Got to get it from the appliance guys. Thorsness Appliance, 14 bets. Downtown Yorkton. Baseball yesterday, well, it marked the return of Bo Bichette to Toronto. He now of the New York Mets. Toronto beat the Mets by a score of 2-1. Neither Bo or his good friend Vladdy did anything in the ballgame. But for the Blue Jays, big win snapped a six-game losing streak. Game two of the three-game set in Toronto today. Morocco and the Netherlands tied at one in their round of 32 game at the World Cup of Soccer. And then Morocco wins it on penalty kicks. That will be Canada's opponent for the round of 16, July 4th, 11 a.m. from Houston. And it's just staggering what's going on at the World Cup of Soccer. Vancouver had ticket prices pretty high, but then all of a sudden, Canada losing to Switzerland meant they had to go to L.A. to play that round of 32. All of a sudden, the tickets dropped to about $700 each. They were in the thousands to pay for a ticket. Apparently in Toronto, they've got Ronaldo playing soon, and tickets there like $5,000. It's just stupid. Even more people are paying just to see one game. Meantime, week five, CFL Riders. Boy, a lot of players injured. Saw that last game against Toronto. It's going to be about the same when they go to Ottawa Friday for their fourth game of the season. Riders record 2-1. Rock weather, cloudy, rain 15 to 25 mils possible. Still west wind 30, gusting to 50, high 18. Cloudy, rain overnight 5 to 10 millimeters, low 15. 70% chance of rain Wednesday. 3 to 5 millimeters, high 18. Some clearing Thursday, mix of sun and cloud, high 21. But Friday, cloudy again, 80% chance of rain, 5 to 10 millimeters, high 20. Saturday, cloudy, 40% chance of showers, high 23. Normal high this time of year is 23. Normal low 11. Sunrise, 4:38, setting at 9:09. Currently, Melville, Kenora, Kamsack, Esther Hazy, Langeberg, Fort Capel, Balcarres, Roblin, Russell, Regina, all at 14, Foam Lake, Saskatoon, 15. Everybody getting rain? Yeah, pretty much. Cloudy, rain in Yorkton, west wind 31. Relative humidity, 100%. Current temperature is 14. Well, the Rock 98.5 local news update. I'm Randy Atkinson.

Bringing me back to 2013, it quickly became an anthem for the churches worldwide and earned a GMA Dove Award nomination for Worship Song of the Year. That was This Is Amazing Grace with Phil Wickham. It is now time for the Word of Life, and the Word of Life today is from Zechariah chapter 14, verse 9. The Lord will be king over the whole earth. On that day there will be one Lord, and his name, the only name. Zechariah chapter 14, verse 9 is your Word of Life.

0: No Smoke Emerson Day. Good morning, Rockers. It's 7:15, 8:15 in Manitoba, and it is now time for the pun.
1: Pun of the day.
0: So last night, clearing water out of the basement, and didn't really have time to make any supper. So making grilled cheese, you know, how it works, day before payday, all that fun stuff. You got all you, whatever. Anyways, I made grilled cheese, Randy, last night for supper. Made a couple of them. They're actually really amazing. So I cut myself on a piece of cheese.
1: Wow.
0: It was sharp cheddar.
1: See?
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3: Most of you can remember your first bicycle. I was around 5 years old when I got mine. Dad put training wheels on it, and I tore up the yard. Fueled with Kool-Aid, I was unstoppable. One corner of the yard had dirt, which afforded me the pleasure of spinning my tires. But we also had large oak trees, and my training wheels would often get stuck on the roots. I grew tired of the backyard. After a few weeks, I told him, "I can ride in the dirt and grass all day, Dad. My muscles are ready for the road." He chuckled and took off the training wheels. We lived on a corner, so he took me to the street with zero traffic. Dad said, "It takes more than muscles. It takes balance. I'll push hard. You pedal fast." When he pushed and let go, I pedaled as fast as I could. And to my surprise, I was riding. Wobbling, but riding. My father yelled, "Slow down!" But I was focused on pedaling. I crossed the road and started heading towards a car, and that Buick looked more like a barge. The driver laid on his horn, and I took a hard left and disappeared into a ditch full of briars. I pulled stickers out for days. Sometimes in life, we're all just spinning our training wheels. Often we become stuck on the roots of our traditions. Our Heavenly Father knows that for us to go to the next level, our training wheels must come off. Proper priorities bring balance. And although there are bruises and briars along the way, they're just part of our spiritual maturing. Most importantly, as we're moving forward, we should carefully listen to instruction from the Father's voice.
2: To learn more about humorist, speaker, and storyteller Tim Lovelace, or to find out when Tim will be in your area, go to timlovelace.com and be sure to follow Tim on social media.
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The next song we have for you is Push Back the Dark. 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

0: Pushing Back the Dark, Josh Wilson on the Rock, 98.5. My name is Brian Sedley. Got Randy Axon on the other side. You're listening to The Rock and Big Breakfast. It is now time to look back on today's date with On This Day. On this day in 1955, variety TV show The Johnny Carson Show debuted on CBS. On this day in 1994, the U.S. Figure Skating Association. We're going to go back there.
1: What?
0: So it first aired.
1: Yeah.
0: The Johnny Carson Show debuted on CBS.
1: So it wasn't the Tonight Show yet?
0: No, it was just the Johnny Carson Show.
1: When was that?
0: 1955.
1: Oh, I remember it well. I was 1 year old. Yeah, sure.
0: Like it was yesterday.
1: Yeah.
0: Yeah.
1: And then, of course, Tonight Show, and I think it started in New York and ended up in L.A.
0: Yeah.
1: And the great Johnny Carson. Yeah, I think he was done in 1993, when they had all of that kerfuffle, Letterman and Leno, who's taking it over.
0: Yeah.
1: It was like a...
0: Because he was the only guy back in the day, right?
1: Oh, yeah.
0: Like the only guy.
1: He was it. And then slowly built up to, I don't know how many of them we got now.
0: There's like the Late Show, Late Show.
1: Johnny Carson, the great Johnny Carson. What a great voice he had, too.
0: Oh, yeah.
1: Next.
0: On this day in 1994, the U.S. Figure Skating Association bans Tonya Harding for life after finding that she helped cover up the attack on rival Nancy Kerrigan.
1: Yeah, that was quite her and those two other knuckleheads.
0: Yeah.
1: And hit her with a pipe and a leg to try and take her out of the Olympics. I'm like, oh, my goodness.
0: Yeah.
1: You're not good
0: That's
1: enough
0: dirty.
1: To beat her, so
0: yeah.
1: Then you beat her up.
0: Then you beat her. on this day in 1937, the world's first emergency telephone number was launched in London, and it was 999.
1: That's a pretty good one, too, right?
0: Yeah.
1: 999.
0: Easy to remember.
1: Easy hit. Although... You know, the other one is like 9, what are the odds? Oh, yeah, 1-1. You know, it's not that hard to remember that either, but when was this?
0: 1937.
1: Wow.
0: So they would have had those things that you probably put your finger in and then slides back and stuff. Huh. So 999, keep your finger in there the whole time, maybe. On this day in 1859. What?
1: Keep your finger in where?
0: You know those, you know those old telephones where you put your finger in it? Where you dial in it?
1: Geez.
0: Yeah, that's what you do, probably. Or maybe in 1937 they had something else. Not sure. But on this day in 1859, Jean-Francois Gravelet crossed the U.S. to Canada on an 1,100-foot tightrope suspended about 170 feet above the raging waters of Niagara Falls.
1: Oh, yeah, yeah, that stuff. Yeah, yeah, yeah.
0: Apparently on that day, too, he also cooked an omelet on
1: there.
0: On the tightrope, right? Cooked an omelet. Like, it's obviously not that hard for this guy. But on this day, 1908, a fiery explosion rocks Siberia's Tunguska region, flattening 800 square miles of forest. It was believed to be caused by an asteroid or comet. It remains Earth's biggest cosmic collision in recorded history.
1: Wow, there you go.
0: And that was On This Day on The Rock, 98.5.
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3: 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I'm Randy Atkinson with a Rock 98.5 local news update. It's wet, and it's going to get wet. And if you got a problem in your home, let's say you got a little seepage happening in the basement, once water finds a way, it'll continue. And, of course, the rain is going to continue today as well. Reporting, of course, Yorkton had as much as 151% increase in June. June's not over yet, so that number just continues to go up. And be careful out there as far as travel is concerned. Road closures, Highway 49, 3 kilometers west of Pelly's, got a lot of water. Highway 57, 8 kilometers east of Kamsack. And Highway 8, 14 kilometers north of Kamsack, all affected. And there's likely more roads that are washed out as well. A lot of grids. Check the highway hotline before you decide to head out. A routine workday turned into an unexpected animal rescue for a couple City of Saskatoon employees. The duo helped reunite a mother duck and her 6 ducklings that had become trapped in a downtown storm sewer. Ducklings had slipped through a sewer gate into a pipe connecting 2 drains while their mother paced anxiously above, unable to reach them. Well, the pair quickly realized they had the equipment and the expertise to help. They could hear the ducklings clear as day and actually could see them swimming in the water. Rescuing the ducklings wasn't all that difficult, but required some patience because they had to remove a few sewer grates. Timing proved critical. Employees say if the ducklings had traveled further into the storm sewer system, they could have reached a main manhole beneath the street, making the rescue impossible. After several tense minutes, all 6 ducklings safely lifted from the storm sewer, reunited with their mother. Duck family then waddled across the street towards City Hall. Bystanders watching cheered on the rescue. Hey, that's pretty good. Hey, Kenny Chaplin, you ever heard of this guy? He wants to reclaim a Guinness World Record for the most trees planted by an individual in 24 hours. He first won the title in 2001, generation ago. He planted over 15,000 trees in Prince Albert, held on to the title for the next 20 years. But now a new record has been set, and he wants it back. To get it, he intends to turn a flat field near Buena Vista, Saskatchewan, about 40 kilometers northwest of Regina, into

a future forest. He'll start 8 in the morning today and 8 in the morning tomorrow. Well, he'll probably be putting those in the ground in the rain. Now, this will be exciting for him, I suppose. 24,000 trees in 24 hours. That's the goal. Trees he planted in his first record-breaking effort have grown tall in the last quarter century, to say the least. By the way, the Guinness World Record website says the current record is held by Antoine Moses, another Canadian who planted 23,060 trees in LaCrete, Alberta, on July 17th, 2001. Time now for the Thor's Nest Pine Sports Desk, serving the Parkland for more than 7 decades. Whirlpool, KitchenAid, Maytag, the best from the appliance guys. Thor's Nest Pine's 14 bets. Downtown Yorkton. Toronto Blue Jays, New York Mets started a series yesterday in Toronto. Of course, it marked the return of former Blue Jay Bo Bichette. Jays ended up winning 2-1 game 2, 3-game series today in Toronto. Meantime, World Cup of Soccer, Morocco, Netherlands tied at 1. Morocco would win it on penalty kicks, so Canada will take on Morocco round the 16, July 4th. That's right, American holiday, 11 in the morning from Houston. Big-time stadium there. Go, Canada, go. Week 5, CFL season. Riders will be in Ottawa. That's on Friday. Having a look at rock weather, cloudy, rain, 15 to 25 mils. 25 mils, pretty much the equivalent of 1 inch. Wind will be west 30, gusting to 50, high 18. Cloudy, rain tonight, 5 to 10 millimeters, low 15. Wednesday, 70% chance of showers, 3 to 5 mils, high 18. Thursday, clearing, mix of sun and cloud, high 21 for a day. Then Friday, cloudy, 80% chance of rain, 5 to 10 mils, high 20. Saturday, cloudy, 40% chance of showers, and a high of 23. On the roundup, Melville, Foam Lake at 15. Kenora, Kamsack, Esther, Hazy, Langeberg, Fort Capel, Balcarres, Roblin, Russell, Regina, 14, Saskatoon, 16. Yorkton, cloudy, rain, wind northwest, 22, relative humidity, 100%. Current temperature is 15 degrees. 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

0: Highly celebrated Grammy Award-winning American contemporary Christian singer-songwriter is Laura Story. I Can Just Be Me. It is now time for the birthdays of today.
1: What did Laura Story win? A Grammy?
0: Yeah, she won a Grammy.
1: Beautiful.
0: Yeah.
1: Great song, great singer.
0: It was a really good song.
1: A lot of talent that sing on here in Christian radio. And award-winning talent and local talent. Steve Gibson, who plays in...
0: Gibson and Co. but Collect Assembly here.
1: Yeah, Collect Assembly is part of that, right?
0: Yeah.
1: That whole group. And they were nominated for a Juno and went down there. They can always say, hey, we are Juno nominated band, right?
0: Yeah.
1: Anyhow, Steve Gibson's been around for a long, long time.
0: Oh, yeah.
1: Plays in that band.
0: Very nice
1: and
0: guy.
1: And Steve... actually, Gibson and Company. It might be the same.
0: Yeah, I think it might be. I'm not sure.
1: And they're
0: but
1: on the grandstand at the exhibition, 8:30. I'll tell you what, if you've never seen Steve or these local people, they are fantastic. Get out there and support them. Okay, now that's out of the way.
0: Yeah.
1: Birthdays!
0: Birthdays. When are they playing?
1: They're playing Wednesday night at the...
0: Wednesday? Okay, perfect.
1: At the grandstand, hit the stage about 8:30.
0: Okay, perfect.
1: Be a great show.
0: Yeah.
1: They're really good.
0: Oh, yeah.
1: And their local talent, which is, again, just the endless talent we've got when it comes to Christian radio. There's no question. All right, let's hit a birthday or two.
0: All right. He was the youngest boxer in history to win a heavyweight title at just 20 years old in 1986. There you go. Wow.
1: Oh. Yeah, I followed him.
0: Oh, you did? Okay.
1: Oh, yeah. When he was like 18, 19, I went, oh, my goodness. This guy's going to destroy people. And he did.
0: And he did, of course.
1: And then, of course, his lifestyle changed.
0: Yeah.
1: And then he got knocked out. And he was never the same.
0: Never. He turned 60 years old today.
1: Mike Tyson did. Okay.
0: Yeah.
1: He was in The Hangover, that movie.
0: Yeah. Oh, yeah, with the Tigers.
1: I think he was singing to Phil Collins.
0: Yeah. I can feel it. All right.
1: Drums, eh?
0: Yeah.
1: It was like, are you kidding me? And I thought, good. It showed he had a sense of humor.
0: Yeah.
1: You know, a little bit. So pretty cool. 60 years old.
0: 60
1: already.
0: Today,
1: holy
0: yeah.
1: cow. There you go.
0: He won 6 gold medals in swimming for Team USA at the 2004 Olympics. 8 golds at the 2008 Olympics, and 4 in 2012. This American swimmer has an all-time total of 28 medals.
1: Sure does. Michael Phelps.
0: That's correct, yeah.
1: Yeah. And, you know, I give him credit. He struggled with mental health and depression.
0: Yeah.
1: People don't know that. Here's a guy, he's successful. What could he be depressed about? It's not that. Depression comes in a lot of different forms.
0: Yeah.
1: And he went public with it. And I thought, good for him.
0: Yeah.
1: It'll be an impact. Here's the world's best swimmer going, hey, I struggle with this. And lots of other people do too. Good on Michael Phelps.
0: Yeah. He's 41 today.
1: Okay. Probably still swims like a fish in water.
0: Yeah.
1: That never ends.
0: They were,
1: right?
0: Exactly. Yeah. And just his weight or his height. Oh. And his...
1: And that thin body.
0: Yeah.
1: They said, how do you get a swimmer's body like that? And
0: he
1: looked at her and goes, you swim.
0: Yeah. He was actually scared to... So when he was younger, he began swimming at the age of 7, but initially only did the backstroke because he was afraid to put his head underwater.
1: Then look what happened.
0: Look what happened.
1: Woo-wee. And of course, how old? What'd you say, 41?
0: 41 today,
1: And then now look at our female swimmers in Canada.
0: Oh, yeah.
1: Oh, boy, we're pretty good, too. But Michael Phelps, really good one. 20, whatever medals, holy.
0: Oh,
1: and
0: yeah.
1: I'd say almost all of them are gold.
0: Gold, that's correct, MLB shortstop who was drafted by the San Diego Padres in the 2014 draft.
1: Gary Templeton.
0: Nope. Okay. In 2015, he was traded to the Washington Nationals and made his MLB debut there.
1: Yeah.
0: Also won a championship with them in 2019.
1: Okay.
0: Following stints with the Nationals and Dodgers, he signed a massive 11-year, $300 million contract with the Philadelphia Phillies. You were just talking about him the other day.
1: Was that the leadoff guy? A home run guy? I can't remember.
0: Trey Turner.
1: Oh, Trey Turner.
0: Yeah.
1: The shortstop. Okay. Yeah. No, he's a good one.
0: Oh, yeah.
1: I just, it's staggering the money they make.
0: Yeah.
1: It's just obscene.
0: Oh, I know. There was talks he was going to come to the Toronto a couple of years ago.
1: They were trying, The thing of it is, you know, and you look at him, he makes that ridiculous amount of money. Owners obviously are willing to pay him.
0: Yeah. Oh, for sure.
1: You know, so I mean, What are you going to say? No?
0: Yeah.
1: We're offering you $300 million for a... No, yeah. I can't take that.
0: Yeah.
1: I don't think it is.
0: Until the salary cap comes into play, then it's going to be...
1: Yeah, they got to look at that.
0: Yeah. So he actually turned 33 today.
1: Still playing.
0: Yeah.
1: Still playing well.
0: Yeah. A legend hockey executive who was elected to the Hockey Hall
1: of... Ryan Burke.
0: Oh, wow. All you got to say is executive, hockey exec.
1: Well, so the Hockey Hall of Fame.
0: And legendary, yeah.
1: He just got inducted, and yeah. He is. You know, the cool thing about him, and I thought, this is different. He always wore like a dress shirt and a tie.
0: Yeah.
1: But he let the tie hang on each side. Like, he wouldn't tie the tie. He didn't let it hang like a scarf.
0: Yeah.
1: And I went,
0: oh, yeah.
1: Ryan Burke trying to make a fashion
0: suit. Yeah.
1: And I don't think it caught on, but
0: no.
1: There's Berkey, yeah. You know, when he... Actually, they invited him to Estevan for a sports dinner.
0: Yeah.
1: And he came.
0: Oh.
1: And then he goes, listen, next year, I'll bring Gary Bettman. And ooh. Everybody went, yeah, right. Next year in Estevan, Burke and Bettman were there.
0: Oh, that's amazing.
1: That's some clout.
0: Yeah.
1: That Brian Burke. I like Brian Burke.
0: Yeah, he's a good guy. 71 years old today, all Brian right. Burke.
1: Good.
0: Canadian actor best known for his extensive television and film roles, including Nikita, Regenesis, Orphan Black, and the Saw franchises. He's in all the Saws.
1: So, really? Yeah. How many of there are there?
0: Oh, probably like eight.
1: You know, you're a horror guy.
0: I quit after like the third one, just because it's
1: got repetition.
0: Yeah.
1: Yeah. Who is that?
0: Peter Outerbridge. Sorry. Outerbridge.
1: No, don't know him.
0: And he was the very first actor to play Detective William Murdoch on TV.
1: The Murdoch Mysteries.
0: Yeah.
1: Oh, okay. Yeah.
0: He turned 60 today.
1: Okay. There you go.
0: And that is all the birthdays for today.
1: Okay.
0: And if you have a birthday that you want us to mention, get a hold of me at Brian. That's Brian with a Y at the rock985.ca or get a hold of us through our Instagram or our Facebook page. The next song we have for you going to be All Right, little Matt Marr on The Rock 98.5.

0: While reversing from a parking spot one day, I slammed into one of those movable stop signs with concrete bases, hit it with my car's pivoting rear end, and knocked the thing clear over. Were it not for my conscience sitting in the passenger seat, I might have driven away. "You have to pick that thing up, Mom," said my child. "What if someone else drives into it? They could get hurt." I know, you're right. I pulled into another space and walked over to the downed sign. Just as I started heaving and grunting, a good Samaritan joined me. Then there were two of us grunting and heaving. The man said, "Lousy drivers, they knock these things down regularly." "Mm-hmm. He's right," I thought miserably. "Lousy driver, that's me." He continued, irate, "Don't people look where they're going? I mean, what kind of a stupid person knocks a stop sign over?" "Yep, stupid, that's me too," I thought. As we heaved the sign back into a standing position, I sighed and held up my index finger. Me? Sir Galahad's face turned a peculiar color. Without another word, he skedaddled back to his vehicle. Good thing, too. Another of his lousy driver comments may have ground me as low as that stop sign had been. Have the negative words of others, particularly partially true ones, crashed into your soul and convinced you that you're worthless? Don't believe it. As a believer in Jesus Christ, our identity with Him, not what we do or don't do, makes us of infinite worth to God. Today, remember who and whose you are. For Simple Words, I'm Kathleen Gibson, also online at kathleengibson.ca.
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12: A Scotsman and his wife walked past a swanky restaurant. Honey, the wife said, that food smells incredible. He thought, why not? It's our 25th anniversary. I'll treat her. So he took her by the hand and they walked past the restaurant again. A guy I know saves money on hair gel by using bacon grease. But aren't you glad God isn't cheap? Earth is designed for our thriving. We're surrounded by his extravagant creation. Every cat whisker is unique. Every zebra stripe. Female lions hunt while the male lions rest. Ah, that's the way it should be. Creation is extravagant. So is God's love. I'm gonna celebrate with my wife. We're having fish. I sure hope she gets out there and catches some.
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2: 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That major wave thunderstorms brought heavy rainfall York to much of eastern Saskatchewan. Many areas hit even harder than us, and I'll tell you, there's some people, acreages, and areas saying they've got as much as 10 inches of rain through June. Boy, it's just been so wet. Continues. There was a lot of rain again last night, overnight, and into today. It will continue, expecting another 25 millimeters. We have not been able to shake the rain throughout the month of June. Remember that powerful tornado we talked about in Pelly Sunday? Snapped power poles like dominoes, left a path of destruction along Highway 8. Homes, outbuildings, trees damaged from it just in a matter of minutes. SAS power crews were on the scene quickly trying to, well, assess the extensive damage to the electrical grid. Residents in Norquay are being urged to conserve water, stay off the flooded streets. They got 4 to 6 inches of rain in the area yesterday as well. It's been bad. Road closures. Well, we know some highways, 49, Highway 8, but a lot of grids are going to be in trouble too. So again, check the highway hotline. They try to update to keep people aware of what's going on roadways, and boy, with all the wet weather. Meantime, the city of Yorkton is advising the public to use caution when approached by out-of-province contractors who are offering discounted asphalt or paving services. Reports indicate some companies could provide verbal estimates later, demanding significantly higher payment once the work is done. Now, also, operators often move quickly from community to community. So if you want to follow up, or you've got a dispute that you need to get some resolution on, pretty tough. Once the payment is made, they head out of town. So before you decide you want to get some paving done, some asphalt, get a detailed written quote, and also ask to see that you have a City of Yorkton business license. Well, Ottawa is earmarking additional funding for the town of Jasper to the tune of $500 million to support the town's continued rebuild following, of course, those devastating wildfire back in 2024. Now, campgrounds, staff housing, grounds, utility buildings, highways, roadways, and more were all impacted. Now, as far as the funding, it'll go towards rebuilding those assets. Ottawa will also be easing restrictions for the town, reducing red tape and allowing for an easier rebuilding process. Jasper National Park brings a lot of tourists. It was declared a UNESCO World Heritage Site in 1984. About 2.5 million people visit every year. Time now for the Thor's Nest Pied Sports Desk. You need appliances, Whirlpool, KitchenAid, Maytag. From the appliance guys, Thor's Nest Pied, 14 bets. Downtown Yorkton. In baseball, well, Bo Bichette made his much-anticipated return to Toronto, of course, in the offseason. He signed with the New York Mets. Mets in Toronto yesterday. Blue Jays ended up snapping a six-game losing streak with a 2-1 victory. Bo Bichette, emotional in the interview done before the game, spent 7 seasons with the Blue Jays, even longer with his buddy Vladimir Guerrero Jr. The two have known and played with each other since they were teenagers. Their goal was to win a World Series together. And boy, they came awfully close last year. Of course, Bo now with the Mets. Game 2 of the series in Toronto tonight. World Cup of Soccer. Canada knows who they're going to play July 4th in the round of 16. It's Morocco. The game will start 11 in the morning from Houston. Morocco and the Netherlands tied at 1, but Morocco would advance on after winning in penalty kicks. CFL Week 5, Thursday, Toronto hot off a win over the Riders. Now go into Calgary. Riders Friday in Ottawa. Saturday, unbeaten Edmonton at winless BC. And Sunday, Winnipeg will be at Hamilton. Having a look at rock weather, cloudy, rain, 15 to 25 millimeters, west wind 30, gusting to 50, high 18. Tonight, cloudy, rain, 5 to 10 millimeters, low 15. Wednesday, cloudy, 70% chance of showers, 3 to 5 mils, quite a bit less, high 18. Clearing with a mix of sun to cloud Thursday, high 21. Friday, cloudy, 80% chance of rain, 5 to 10 mils, high 20. And Saturday, cloudy, 40% chance of showers, high 23. Normal high this time of year is 23. Normal low 11. Sunrise 4:38, setting at 9:09. Currently, Melville, Foam Lake 15, Saskatoon 16, Kenora, Kamsack, Esterhazy, Langeberg, Fort Capel, Belle Caris, Roblin, Russell, Regina 14. Yorkton, cloudy, rain, wind northwest 22, relative humidity 100%, current temperature is 15. 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
2: Hey, good morning, everybody, and we're talking about the Yorkton Exhibition. The Summer Fair is going to get going and actually start tomorrow. Stephen Benko is with us this morning. Good morning, Stephen.
3: Good morning.
2: I remember going out to the Tonkin Curling Club Boxing Day celebration of curling. There's your dad. He was running the curling rink there. And how's Emil doing?
3: He's good. He's doing good.
2: Yeah?
3: Getting a little sick of the water that we keep getting here. But
2: the farm, you farm where? East of
3: Yorkton? Just east of Yorkton here, about 5 miles out of town.
2: Okay, so what's it look like out there with all this rain?
3: There's definitely water standing in places that we did seed through, and now it's underwater now. So some sun would be nice and some wind.
2: Yeah, wind, sun, heat, all of that. Has your dad commented at all that in the amount of time he's farmed, he's maybe, have we ever seen anything like this in 1 month of June?
3: Not that I can recall, anyway. It's been pretty crazy
2: know
3: month
2: how many
3: here.
2: Inches of rain, but it's just stupid. But hey, let's get to something better than that. That is the Yorkton Summer Fair. Of course, kicking off tomorrow, being a farm guy like you are, 4-H kind of getting going, right?
3: So tomorrow's the first day of the fair, and 4-H will kick off at 9 a.m. And later on in the day, around 5, is the 4-H regional beef sale. So after the show, you can go and purchase yourself.
2: And many do. Yeah. We see companies come in there and buy.
3: It's a good way to support the kids, right?
2: Yeah, and then they slaughter and then have a barbecue and raise even more money and stuff that. Were you part of 4-H?
3: I was not, no.
2: Okay.
3: I was never part of 4-H.
2: Well,
3: but
2: that's rare.
3: Yeah.
2: That's about every farm kid is. But beyond that, too, these kids get pretty close to these animals.
3: Yeah, they do. And then they got to sell. Pretty trusting.
2: And it's kind of tough for some of these kids to see it let go. But that's going to get going in day one. That is Seniors Day, of course, and it'll all start off officially with the opening ceremonies at 2. Let's get going with the rest of the week. What do you got going on?
3: Well, on Thursday is the Legacy Co-op Kids Club.
2: Oh, Kiddies Day Parade out at the Legacy Co-op.
3: Yes,
2: that's always fun.
3: That starts at 10 a.m. at the Legacy Food Co-op Food Store, sorry.
2: Right. And that'll get going with all those kids, so hopefully there'll be a ton of them out there.
3: Well, hopefully the weather turns around a little bit and have a good turnout.
2: That would help immeasurably. That, of course, is Kiddies Day. Next day, Friday, what's happening?
3: That's the Kinsman Club of Yorkton Family Day.
2: Okay, Family Day.
3: So that's a good day to bring out the family.
2: Saturday, the big parade, right?
3: Yeah, the main parade is on Saturday, it's a Painted Hat Casino Parade, horses, hats, and hometown pride.
2: Okay, which means dress up as a cowboy.
3: Dress up as a cowboy.
2: Now, if you don't have stuff, phone a guy who's got a cowboy hat. Get some boots, some chaps, whatever
3: I'm sure everybody knows somebody that has some cowboy hat or boots for them.
2: Yeah, and that'll be a lot of fun. But I know you guys are still taking some entries if people want to get into the parade.
3: Yes, I believe there is still lots of spots left. So come on in, get a float in.
2: Good. That simple. Get a hold of the staff down there. I'm just 783-4800.
3: Yeah,
2: that's the phone number you can call to maybe get in. Lots of great entertainment, too. And I think the one thing, too, Stephen, is, free of charge, there's a lot of action on the grounds. Like, lots going on.
3: There is. Between, of course, the Midway, and then there's the petting zoos. And, there's an acrobat show. There's Extreme Lumberjacks is on Thursday night.
2: That'd be cool. Have you ever seen those guys?
3: Wednesday, sorry, too.
2: Extreme Lumberjacks?
3: I haven't yet.
2: No, I'm looking forward to that, too.
3: That'd be pretty neat to see.
2: Hey, I hope they got the big pole, and they climb up, whatever it is.
3: I don't know what
2: lumberjacks do. We'll find out fair gets here. What about entertainment? What do you got going on? I know Gibson and Company will actually be grandstand on day one.
3: Yep.
2: After that, what do you got happening?
3: We got Terry Ann Strongarm. That's Thursday night at 8:30 at the grandstands.
2: Right.
3: Friday we have, who's it here? Bed of Roses, a tribute to John Bon Jovi,
2: Now, that would be the rock and roll side of things.
3: Yeah, it would be the rock and roll side of things.
2: Okay, and then?
3: And then Saturday we got Jeff Stump.
2: Yeah. He's going to come in and hit the grandstand. And then, of course, it'll be the Yorkton Hyundai fireworks to kind of end the
3: fair.
2: And that'll be pretty spectacular, I would imagine.
3: And actually, on Wednesday, there's a fireworks getting put on by the city of Yorkton as well.
2: Because it's Canada Day.
3: Because it's Canada Day.
2: Fireworks. Yes. Everybody loves fireworks.
3: Yeah, who doesn't like fireworks?
2: Yeah, exactly. This is going to be a fun time. You're a Yorkton Exhibition Association director.
3: Yes.
2: How long have you been doing that?
3: This is my second year.
2: Oh, good for you. Yeah. Well, so what possessed you to get in there and go, hey, wait a minute here, Lyle? Well,
3: I just wanted to help out a little bit where I can. And I know a few people on the board already, so they got me in there to help out.
2: So. Outstanding. And it's been great so far?
3: So far, it's been good, yes.
2: So far, so good. There we go. Exactly. Hey, thanks for coming in, Stephen, and great success with the summer fair starting tomorrow. Thanks for coming in and doing this.
3: Thanks for having me.
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0: The song tackles a contrast between modern stress, like being overstimulated by phones, waking up late, dealing with messy houses, and balancing parental duties with business calls. And the intentional choice to surrender those anxieties to God, it highlights how ordinary stress can be transformed into opportunities of worship. That was Okay by Forrest Frank.
1: Hello, listeners of The Rock. I'm David Chan, MLA for Yorkton. Today, we celebrate the incredible country we are blessed to call home. I remember growing up as a child. Both my parents had immigrated to Canada when they were children, and they never let us kids forget how blessed we were to be born in Canada and to be Canadian. We live in the best country on earth, they would say, and at bedtime, when us kids would say our prayers, we would often be sure to say, thank you, God, for Canada. We were grateful to be born here, grateful for the culture we were adapting to, grateful for the community that always took notice of others in need, grateful for the freedom to speak and think without fear of government. And for our family personally, we were most of all grateful to have had the opportunity to hear God's word. There are many countries where these freedoms and opportunities do not exist. On this Canada Day, let us remember how blessed we are to live in Canada and to be or become Canadian. And let us also be vigilant to steward this great privilege for generations to come. From my family to yours, have a wonderful, safe, and fun-filled July 1st. Happy Canada Day.
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3: 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And who is the rock except our God?

From the Rock Newsroom, good morning. I'm Randy Atkinson with a Rock 98.5 local news update. Well, we had a peek at the radar, just seeing, hey, when's this rain going to end? Well, not today. Yorkton area getting the rain, and it looks as though it just keeps circling around the area. It's going to be with us all day. The system is stuck over us. Going to be with us. Rain all day today, tonight, tomorrow, before things end. For a day on Thursday, unfortunately, back to the rain. Friday might even be a little bit on Saturday as well. Lifetime spent promoting school athletics, mentoring student athletes, and strengthening Saskatchewan's high school sports system has earned Wadena educator Darren Faubert the province's highest recognition in school athletics. Faubert of the Wadena Composite School was awarded the Merit Award from the SHSAA Annual General Meeting that was held earlier in the month. Now, the Merit Award is the highest honor recognizing individuals whose outstanding leadership service and longtime commitment have significantly advanced high school athletics in the province. Congratulations, Darren. Saskatchewan's minimum wage due for a bump later this year. However, despite the increase, our province will still have one of the lowest minimum wages in the country. Effective October 1st, our minimum wage will rise 35 cents to $15.70 an hour. Now, Alberta is the only other province with a lower minimum wage, $15. Nunavut the highest, $19.75. More than 5,000 students celebrating a major milestone as they graduate from Saskatchewan Polytechnic. Graduates, through hands-on applied learning, have developed skills, judgment, accountability, making a meaningful difference from day one of their job. 5,230 students eligible to graduate across all four campuses this spring. Having a look at the Thorsness Pine Sports Desk, serving the Parkland for more than 70 years with Maytag, Whirlpool, KitchenAid. From the appliance guys, Thorsness Pine's 14 bets downtown Yorkton. Baseball, Toronto beat the New York Mets 2-1. It marked the return of Bo Bichette, now a member of the Mets, signed in the offseason after seven seasons with the Blue Jays. Toronto winning 2-1, and that snapped their six-game losing streak, and for the first time in seven games, their pitching did not give up a run in the first inning. That was quite a stretch there for the Jays. By the way, that series continuing in Toronto tonight. World Cup of Soccer, Morocco beat the Netherlands on penalty kicks, so Canada will play Morocco round of 16, July 4th, 11 in the morning. It'll start from Houston. Week 5 CFL season sees the Riders playing Friday. They'll be in Ottawa.

0: Having a look at rock weather, cloudy, rain, 15 to 25 millimeters, west wind picking up 30, gusting to 50, high 18. Cloudy, rain overnight, 5 to 10 millimeters, low 15. 70% chance of showers Wednesday, 3 to 5 mils, quite a bit lighter, high 18. Clearing with a mix of sun and cloud Thursday, high 21, but Friday, cloudy, 80% chance of showers, 5 to 10 mils, high 20. Saturday, cloudy, 40% chance of rain, and a high of 23. On the roundup, Melville, Kenora, Kamsack, Foam Lake, Fort Capel, Balcarres, Roblin, Russell, Regina, 15. Esterhazy, Langeberg, 14. Saskatoon, 16. Yorkton, cloudy, rain, wind northwest, 21. Relative humidity, 100%. Current temperature is 15. 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

0: All Sons and Daughters was an influential American contemporary Christian music acoustic folk worship duo, all the way from Franklin, Tennessee, best known for creating deeply raw organic church music. Formed in 2009, the group officially announced that their season as a band had came to an end back on February 9th of 2018. That was Oh How I Need You by All Sons and Daughters.
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0: You're invited to a barbecue and silent auction fundraiser in support of the RCMP officers who were injured in Melville and their support teams. 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
5: After Lam Wai Chan moved from his native Singapore to pastor a church in Japan, he panicked. In a nation known as a missionary graveyard, where about 1% of the nation's people are Christian, Lam felt like I was taking over a sinking ship. Crying out to God, he sensed the answer, offer the church back to me. Rather than update worship or music, Wai Chan asked members to pray. Slowly, the church doubled in size. 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First, pray. 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In this way, we offer our ministries, churches, and programs back to God. We may plant seeds and water them, but as the apostle said in 1 Corinthians chapter 3, neither the one who plants nor the one who waters is anything, but only God who makes things grow. He was imploring believers at Corinth to stop quarreling about which church leader they followed. As Paul said, no one can lay any foundation other than the one already laid, which is Jesus Christ. Let's prayerfully give our churches back to Him. Then watch them grow. Today's encouragement was provided by Our Daily Bread Ministries.
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0: The July 1st Picnic and Celebration takes place at the Western Development Museum grounds from 12 to 4 p.m. on July 1st. Opening ceremony begins at 12:30 p.m. Activities include an afternoon of local entertainment, old-fashioned games, rides, a bilingual treasure hunt, free cake, concessions, local art display, and more. 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

Good morning, Rockers. Welcome back to the Rockin' Big Breakfast with Brian and Randy on this June 30th, last day of June, actually. And hopefully July's a lot more drier than it has been in June. My. Every single day it's been raining. Almost feels like Seattle weather. And I'm just tired of it. I want the rain to just go away. Like, one of these days, it'll go away. Up next, we got Meredith Andrews with Pieces on The Rock 98.5.

0: praise.
1: Yeah, that was Tyler Philip Ratcliffe for Where the Walls Once Stood on the Rock 98.5 times 905, 1005 in Manitoba. It is now time for the Word of Life. And the Word of Life today is from Zechariah chapter 14, verse 9. The Lord will be king over the whole earth. On that day, there will be one Lord, and his name, the only name. Zechariah chapter 14, verse 9 is your Word of Life. Got a little Cochran and Company coming your way with What Grace Can Do.

This is a Manitoba emergency alert. 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Significant precipitation has caused rapid water level rise along waterways and in low-lying areas. Floodwaters move swiftly, posing serious risks to life and property. Overland flooding is occurring or imminent in multiple locations in western Manitoba. Many roads have been damaged from floodwaters and are unsafe. Travel is not recommended. 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

Greg Zibel, Ain't Got Love on the Rock 98.5. You know what else I ain't got love for? I ain't got love for this rain that we've been having for forever. And let's take a look over to our rock weather. And our rock weather is looking like today. Showers amount 15 to 25 millimeters. Wind west 30 kilometers an hour, gusting to 50, high of 18. Tonight, showers amount 5 to 10 millimeters additional. Wind west 30 kilometers an hour, gusting to 50, and a low of 15. Wednesday, that's tomorrow, showers, temperature steady near 18. And looking like cloudy with 60% chance of showers at night and a low of 13. Looking at Thursday, clearing in the daytime, high of 21. And at night, going to be showers again, low of 13. Friday, periods of rain, high of 20 and low of 14. Saturday, cloudy with 30% chance of showers, high of 23 degrees and just a low of 16. Coming up next, we'll have Megan Woods, Heaven Down Here on The Rock 98.5. 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

0: faith, hope, love. We are Messengers on the Rock 98.5. My name is Brian Sedley. The time we got 9:20, 10:20 in Manitoba. Today is social media day. Well, with the launch of Friendster in 2002 and MySpace in 2003, social media became mainstream. The year was 2004, and it brought the founding of the king of social media. 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They had encouraged us to be succinct by posting our thoughts in fewer than 140 characters. When we express ourselves better through imagery, Instagram and Flickr offer all the sharing we can handle. And speaking of video, you got your TikToks, you got YouTube. 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Social media is observed annually on June the 30th. 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
2: When Crystal Long was pregnant, she went in for a routine doctor's appointment at 19 weeks. She became a pool of tears when the doctor said her son would be born with a cleft lip and palate. She didn't know where to turn for support. A year later, she felt the Lord leading her to start a ministry to let others know they're not alone in their cleft journey. Cuddles for Clefts provides support when someone you love undergoes a cleft-related operation. Krista sends a cuddle pack care package, which includes a book, a t-shirt, some scripture, and a teddy bear with a scar stitched onto it to match what the recipient will have after the operation. She now ships 1,300 packages each year and has sent them to 30 different countries.
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0: What are you afraid of? Popular contemporary Christian pop song by artist Kerry Roberts. 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
3: Hello, this is Yorkton MLA David Chan. 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

0: That was Chris August, Unashamed of You on the Rock 98.5. Good morning. It's 9:45, 10:45 in Manitoba. My name is Brian Sudley, and the Toronto Blue Jays, well, they finally got out of the losing column. They were on a six-game losing streak headed into the game against the Mets, and that was a return of Bo Bichette. But the Blue Jays, they ended up winning the game by a final score of 2-1. Game was incredibly tight, low-scoring pitcher's duel that heavily relied on defensive miscues and critical situational hitting. The win moved the Blue Jays to 40 wins on the year, so 40-45, while the Mets dropped to 35-50. They're having a tough go at it this year, especially with Bo Bichette playing for the Mets. So the first inning started, George Springer hit a line drive to left field, and that was misplayed by Juan Soto, allowing it to roll to the wall. Rookie center fielder A.J. Ewing bobbled the backup throw, permitting Springer to circle the bases on a little league home run. In the fifth inning, Luis Urias led off with a sharp double, advanced on a ground out, and scored on a deep sacrifice fly by Miles Straw. And that brought the score to 2-0 Jays. In the seventh inning, Francisco Lindor cut the lead in half with a powerful leadoff home run to make it 2-1. And that was it for the Jays. And the next game for the Jays, they will play again tonight. Go Jays, go.
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6: Well, what do you think? What letter of the alphabet do you have for your marriage? Today on Focus on the Family with Jim Daly, we're going to be exploring some simple ways that you can really revolutionize your relationship with your spouse. I'm John Fuller, and we're so glad you've joined us.
7: It's good nobody said F. I think we'd all go, what? But it could be friendship. That's a good one. Go. Not a letter grade like failure, right? But, you know, the longer I've been married, the more I realize that it's not the big things that destroy marriage. Those things do, whether it's addiction, infidelity, you know, those big things that can happen. But over time, all the little things can add up to drifting apart and no longer being in love with each other. Mm-hmm. So today we want to cover those A to Z ideas, and it gives us a simple framework with our guests to kind of better understand what to think about when you're in that moment with your spouse and what you need to do to preserve and grow and deepen your love in your marriage.
6: Mm-hmm. And Jason and Tori Benham are back with us today, and they've developed a list of 30 different, simple, effective ideas that couples can use to strengthen their relationship. And these are things you can start doing today. So the Benhams were here last year, and we covered just a few items from those 30. And Jason and Tori are relationship coaches and speakers and authors, and they've got a podcast. It's great. You should listen. It's called Beauty and Battle. And the list they've developed is, well, more or less based on their book, A to Z Marriage. It's got more than 26. It's got 30 ways, 30 days.
7: There's four more
6: letters. Indeed, to relational transformation. You can learn more about the Benhams in this great little book at our website.
7: Jason and Tori, welcome back. It's good to finish the alphabet with you.
8: Thank you. It's so good to be here.
7: Reminds me of third grade. A, yeah. B, C. Yeah. Do you guys still have to sing the alphabet to get to the letter you need?
3: No, but, you know, here's the crazy thing.
7: Did you ever do that?
8: Yes.
7: A, B, C, D,
8: oh,
7: E, F, G.
8: Yeah.
3: Okay, I had the idea for this book, and I said, okay, so let's do 30 principles, which would be a principle a day for a month, 30 principles to marriage transformation. I was like, and I'll follow the alphabet. Now, I got an 820 on my SAT, and I decided to count how many letters are in the alphabet, and I realized there was only 26, so we just added a few at the end.
8: You plus letters.
7: I think that's awesome. Yeah. I love that. But you go with AA and BB.
3: Yeah, you can.
7: Know, that's what you do.
3: That's exactly what I did.
7: Yeah. Well, it is fun. The one I wanted to start with today, and again, if people missed it, they can go to the archives, get the app for the phone, and you can listen to it that way or go to the website. But let's start with Z.
3: Just to go right
7: to the most difficult of all letters. Yeah. What'd you come up with Z?
3: Well, you know, I remember looking at that and I thought, well, where am I going to get Z? And I looked up the word, because I was looking for something that involved humor. And I looked up the word zanyism.
7: Hmm. Okay.
3: So like zany.
7: Uh-huh.
3: And it's all about humor. And I started talking to Tori and I was like, you know, one of the things that has helped us a lot in marriage, specifically when it comes to conflict, mm-hmm. is having a little bit of a sense of humor.
8: So true.
3: Let me test that.
7: Yeah. Tori, is that true?
8: It is absolutely true.
7: Did you appreciate those funny jokes right at the heat of battle with your hubby? Timing's everything.
8: Timing is everything. Yeah. But we have learned that you don't have to take yourself so serious. And the biggest problem that we ran into at the beginning of our relationship was taking things too seriously, especially for me. I was I just took things really seriously, and then as we began to laugh about things, and then we kind of, you know, have our own little sense of humor over, we have like lines from movies that we now break the ice with when things get a little bit heated. We have our little lines that we're like, you know what, it's really not that big of a deal, and we can just make fun of each other.
7: That's good. Yeah. Do you have a little movie line example for us?
3: I used one this morning.
7: Okay, that's perfect.
3: From Home Home Alone 2, yeah. when he's in his he's in bed and the guy is there scooping him ice cream, and then he says the guy says, "Would you like another scoop?" And he's like, "Hey, I'm not driving." And then he puts it in there.
8: Yeah, yeah.
3: And, you know, we weren't in a fight or anything, like, but I'm like, I'm not driving. You know, so you know,
7: yeah. let's get another scoop.
3: But yeah, it is funny, though, little things like that. And we always encourage couples, hey, find a show that you can watch together that makes you laugh. Like, find a comedian that makes you laugh together, some movies.
7: That's good.
3: And pick a few of those lines.
8: Yeah.
3: And then at any moment when things get a little heated, maybe mm-hmm. pull out a line or two and then just be, you know, have a good laugh with each yeah. other. It helps a lot in
8: marriage. Yeah. Yeah. It's kind of just a reminder. It's okay for us to laugh. One of the ones that I think about all the time is the one from Night at the Museum. There, have you guys watched Night at the Museum?
7: Oh, yeah.
8: And there's the guy Brundon, and there's a scene with him, and it's just the funniest scene. And at one point, he looks at who's the actor?
3: Ben Stiller.
8: Ben Stiller, and he says, "And you know what? Be nice to people." And we say that to each other all the yeah. time. Like, things are like, yeah, nice, we're not people. Being that real nice, and things are getting like a little heated. We're like, you know what? Be nice to people.
7: We love that movie because is the name, the actor, the character name is Daly.
8: Oh, that's right.
7: That yes. is Larry Daly.
8: Yeah, that's right.
7: We like the Darth Vader scene.
8: Yeah.
7: Where he's going, "What are you, asthmatic?"
8: Yeah. So, yes.
7: Yeah. I lost it at that point. Okay, we got Z. Now, M, moving toward your mate. This may be, when you look at this wonderful little quick read, really, A mm-hmm. to Z, Marriage 30 Days to Relational Transformation. I mean, this thing, it's like a pocket
3: reference. We made it a gift book on purpose.
7: You look at moving toward your mate. Okay, when you're having a disagreement, I know folks are going to, you know, send us a note saying, "I never argue with my, that is awesome. Yeah. Way to go.
3: Good for you.
7: Most of us will have some disagreements. Mm-hmm. And the most difficult time to move toward your mate mm-hmm. is at the moment of disagreement. That's mm-hmm. like crazy.
3: Oh, yeah.
7: So how do you do that emotionally when you're kind of at odds with each other?
3: Here's the crazy thing. Dr. John Gottman, foremost researcher on all things marriage, he said that out of 50 years of studying marriages, he said the ones that are the most healthy are the ones where when conflict happens, people move toward their mate. And not just conflict. If I reach out to Tori and I'm like going to go grab her hand, she responds positively to that and, you know, grabs my hand. If I put my arm around her, she kind of snuggles up into my arm. So when I'm moving toward her, she moves toward me. The difficult part is when you're at odds with each other. Mm. And that's why even science has come out now, research has come out now that shows that like 20 seconds of physical touch, like just a hug, can reset things emotionally for you. So when things get a little heated, sometimes Tori and I will reach out, we'll kind of grab hands, hold hands a little bit, or we might force a hug in that moment, and you're moving toward your mate. It really does reset things, doesn't it?
7: Yeah. I love the forced hug.
8: Yes.
7: I'm just laughing
8: forced
7: at that.
8: Forced hug, yeah. Years ago, I was certified as an emotional intelligence coach, and I learned so much during that season of just self-awareness. The first quadrant of emotional intelligence is self-awareness.
7: Yeah.
8: And one of the things that I learned about myself is that I move away from Jason in conflict. And that was very eye-opening to me because I wasn't aware of it.
7: Really?
8: I wasn't able to.
7: I would think that's normal
8: right.
7: for all of us. That's the normal reaction. Like, okay, I'm going to a different room.
8: Yeah.
7: I'm laying on the opposite side of the bed facing
3: really
7: away.
3: She really moved
7: from
3: away
7: you.
3: From me.
8: Yeah.
3: Okay. Like,
8: all right.
3: It was like, so in a way.
8: But for me, I wasn't even self-aware. I wasn't aware enough to know that it was happening, that every time there was a conflict, my initial reaction was to move away, to get quiet, to distance myself. And as I began to learn, oh my goodness, this is not working for our relationship, I began to learn how to move into that next quadrant of emotional intelligence, which is self-management. So now that I know that I'm doing this, what can I do about it? And so I began to practice, okay, doing the very opposite of the thing that I want to do in that moment, which is to pull away, to distance myself, to get quiet, kind of cold shoulder him, and to actually take a step in the other direction and to move towards him, do something that's uncomfortable, right? And this is a part of marriage that's so important, that we grow in flexibility, right? Like, it is not, like, for me, that I was very inflexible in that area. Mm. And so I had to do what we do when we're inflexible physically, and I had to lean in and stretch and do something uncomfortable to grow in flexibility. And so that really was a practice that I began to do years ago, and it was really helpful for our relationship.
3: It's not to say, though, that in the moment of battle, you can't pull away just for 20 minutes right. or whatever, because, you know,
7: it might be helpful.
3: Flooding is a
8: yes.
3: thing.
8: Yeah, right.
3: Flooding is a thing, and the 20-minute rule is it takes sometimes 20 minutes of, you know, I'm going to go in
7: chill time.
3: Yeah, chill, and then come back together. The idea is don't stay away.
8: Right.
3: Yeah. Come back together and move toward each other even when you don't want to.
6: I appreciate that clarification, because I don't think I'm alone in this. There mm-hmm. was a moment where we were having some words, and I wanted to fix the problem, and so I moved in to hug her, and she said, not now.
8: Yeah.
6: And that was good emotional intelligence of
8: yes.
6: her own well-being,
8: yes.
6: and it set a boundary, and yes. I was kind of wounded. I'm like, can't mm-hmm. we just hug and get over this?
3: Right.
8: Yes.
6: So there has to be space, and I like
8: yes.
6: the 20-minute rule.
3: Yeah.
8: Yes.
6: That's good, because sometimes we guys want to have a simple fix.
7: Let me ask you, in terms of love language, you know, we've had Gary Chapman here. We're all well
3: awesome.
7: Prepared in the
3: mm-hmm.
7: love language. Physical touch is one, and mm-hmm. that's kind of maybe not your language, mm-hmm. Tori, but you were expressing it if you moved in.
8: Yeah, exactly.
7: Rather than pulling back.
8: Yes.
7: The one that you do possess that we know about is mm-hmm. is really the idea of quality time.
8: Yes. Mm-hmm. Yeah.
7: So how did that work when you're going well and doing well as a
8: yeah.
7: couple? It's probably easy, but when it's a little harder,
8: yes.
7: how do you get quality time
8: yeah.
7: with Jason?
8: Well, when Jason and I, when we first got married, that was my primary love language, and Jason's was not. And so we talked about it, and Jason became aware of that love language, and I became aware of his. And you can tell him the story of how yeah. the Lord really changed your love language through you pursuing me through mine.
3: Yeah, and you know, it's crazy, because Dr. Gary Chapman, he's a hero of ours.
7: Oh, yeah.
3: We love him. You know, my primary love language when we first got married, physical touch, words of affirmation, mm-hmm. which is most of the guys yeah. out there. Bottom of my list was quality time and gifts. But I tell couples all the time that, and Gary Thomas, I think, is the one that coined this. God is not just your father. He's your father-in-law.
8: Mm-hmm.
3: And can you imagine how
7: good.
3: Much your father-in-law mm-hmm. is going to help you when he sees you loving his son or daughter mm-hmm. in a way that might not be your natural way? So I knew hers was quality time. So for 20-plus years, I was spending quality time with her, even in those times where I didn't want to.
8: Mm-hmm.
3: Well, do you know, I took that test again, because Dr. Chapman came up with it online a year ago. And, you know, we've been married for 25 years a few weeks ago. So I'm 24 years in to marriage, and I took that test again. You want to know what my number one love language was? Quality time.
7: Wow.
3: That my father-in-law, mm-hmm. God, transformed my heart.
7: Yeah.
3: And he can do that to anybody. There are probably some people listening right now that think, you know, I'll never be that. I can't do that for my husband or my wife or whatever. Do it.
8: Mm-hmm.
3: And when, you know, the essential element of love is sacrifice. And when you sacrifice, God, your father, who is also your father-in-law, will bring the transformation that's needed in your heart mm-hmm. and your mind and your life, and he'll transform your relationship.
7: So how did you move toward physical touch?
8: Okay, this is really interesting.
3: Yeah, explain that one.
8: I feel like it's so important that you value each love language, right? That you have to be able to see each of them and see value in each of them. And I remember a time where I began to learn the value of physical touch. I was listening to a podcast on neuroscience, and they're talking about how it regulates the body, how it's so important to have physical touch. Mm-hmm. And that when you're holding your spouse's hand, that your body is actually being regulated. And sometimes when you're highly anxious and you just hold somebody's hand, or you give them a 20-second hug, it actually regulates your nervous system. And so I actually began to value that love language, the love language of physical touch, which I didn't really value before. I thought it was stupid. I felt like it was always leading in one direction, that I didn't want to go all the time, right? Like there was just, I didn't really value it. But as I began to value it and to reach for Jason and to think, you know, this is really good for me. Oh, wow, I actually do feel my body regulating. And I actually now have become a physical touch girl as well, because
3: yeah.
8: I just kind of leaned into something that I didn't think that I liked, and
7: that is good
8: began
7: and
8: to
7: healthy,
8: value
7: yeah.
8: it.
7: Hey, let me ask you, D for dominion. Dominion seems like such a King
3: yeah.
7: James word.
3: Yes.
8: Yeah.
7: I mean, dominion, it feels even like we shouldn't say
3: yeah.
7: that word.
3: Yeah.
7: It's
3: right.
7: the D word.
8: Mm.
7: Dominion, what does it mean?
3: Well, dominion was our very first blessing that God gave to Adam and Eve in the garden. You know, it's have dominion over the garden. And then he's be fruitful and multiply, mm-hmm. right? So dominion is taking authority for the place where God has put you. And you need to have authority in your marriage.
8: Mm-hmm.
3: You know, as husbands, our relationships with God is tied to our relationship with our wife. we see that in the New Testament where God's like, I'm not even listening to your prayers because of the way that you're treating the wife of your youth. Mm. So God is like, you need to have dominion in every area of your life. Mm. And the primary one is right there with God's daughter. The primary is right there with God's son.
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6: Thanks for listening to Focus on the Family. Let's resume now with the balance of today's programming. And continuing this thought, Jason, you had a story about playing baseball that related to this that I thought was kind of interesting.
7: Who would have thunk that? The baseball player.
3: Right? I remember being 8 years old, and I looked on the schedule, and we had to play, and we just went by colors back then. We didn't have, like, cool names, you know. I'm playing baseball in Little League, and we had to play the red team. And on the red team was a guy named Brent Murphy. And Brent Murphy was the most feared pitcher in all of the world.
7: He had a 75-mile-an-hour softball.
3: No, he threw 1,000 miles an hour. And the ball was on fire when he threw it.
7: Smoking.
3: And nobody wanted to hit against him, and I was so scared. And when we got to the field, I saw him out there warming up, and my heart was just pounding. And I was like the third hole hitter. I was a good hitter. And the first guy gets up, he strikes out. Next guy is up, and I'm on deck, and my heart is pounding. And I'm just like, this is not going to work. So I faked a sickness. Mm. I walked over to my coach at third base, and I was like, I think my stomach is hurting. I think I'm sick. And he goes, oh, by all means, go sit down. And then I go, and so I don't get to hit. And I go, and I sit down on the bench, and I look over at my dad, and my dad knows exactly what I did. I wimped out. Mm. I didn't take dominion in that moment. And I became a spectator in a game I was made to play. You know what? I think there are a lot of spouses that are spectators in a game that they should be playing. You got to get out there on the field. And you know what? Fear is going to present itself. But courage isn't a thing if fear doesn't first show up. You can't be courageous if fear doesn't show up. So you got to face your fear, whatever that is. If you got to go deep into your history and talk about some things you hadn't talked with your spouse about, if you've got to move forward toward your spouse when you don't want to, face those fears, and then ultimately you'll not find yourself spectating, but you'll actually be in the game playing, and you can play to win.
7: Hmm. Yeah. I give you kudos for saying that. Yeah. I'm sitting here going, okay, that's gutsy for a guy to say I wimped out. Because if we were a little younger, I'd be all over you. Like, what are you talking about? But it's true. It's a good analysis or a good analogy for how we do that emotionally as well.
3: Said from the guy who can't even throw a fastball anymore.
7: Yeah, thanks.
3: My rotator surgery twice.
7: I'm coming back.
12: He's coming to Southpaw. He's been practicing left.
7: Tori, you have to represent all women here at the table. Because you are the woman at the table.
8: Okay.
3: Yeah, you are.
7: But when it comes to affection, now we're going to move a little bit in the other direction or in a further direction of physical touch. But when we're talking about affection, you also mentioned that instead of waiting for the right mood, we've got to be available, both husband and wife. The shoe's sometimes on the other foot with this, so I don't want to make that gender stereotype. But most often, it's the man who is thinking affection a little more deeply.
8: Right.
7: But speak to that issue of being available both ways, husband and wife, being able to send the signal of affection is desired.
8: Yes.
7: How do we get into a healthier place? I'm telling you, and people watching and listening know this. This is like the number one issue in marriage, negotiating physical intimacy.
8: Wow.
7: It's just, it becomes a problem for some reason. I think the enemy of our soul works incredible mischief in this area.
8: That's I totally can attest to that. I think it's a mindset. I think that our mindset has to be right. And I think that sometimes, I think for women, I know for myself that I kind of grew up thinking that affection and intimacy and, to be blunt, sex was for the man. And I did not, I didn't see it as something that was a blessing to me. And so that had to change. That mindset had to change, that God created intimacy. He created affection for me and for Jason. And as I began to see the blessing of it and to receive the gift that it was for me, I was able to give it in a better, in a more healthy way. But I think it was definitely a mindset. And I also think that as women, we go through seasons of childbearing and where we are, you know, touched out. I call it touched out, where kids are touching and clawing. And, you know, I have a picture of one of our kids, their hand is under the bathroom door. I said, I can't escape, right? Like, you can't escape. And so I think there are seasons of that where you start to devalue the intimacy and the things that overwhelm you. And I think that for me, I had to get to a place where it's like, okay, my mindset is getting a little bit off here. I'm not seeing it as a blessing. I'm not seeing it as a good thing. And then to be able to, I think that we also, women need time to do that, to get into the right mindset, you know, that it can't just be expected that we can just drop everything. Like, I think a man's brain is a little bit more compartmentalized,
7: and everything.
8: Yeah, things are kind of in boxes, and he can go from this to this in 0.5 seconds. Whereas a woman, everything's a little bit more connected. It takes us a little bit more time to get there. So men, if they can be patient with us, for us to make that transfer and for us to get into the mindset that we
3: And you know, I've heard Tori counsel a lot of women during this time where she's like, okay, you got to change your mindset and then you need some time to yourself. And with that time, what you need to be focusing on is appreciation for your husband.
8: Yeah.
3: That's actually so true. Start appreciating him. Mm-hmm. Like, notice the things that he does.
7: Because that's the doorway for a woman. It's not like men. I mean, like men, it's purely the physical thing. And I don't mean to make it simplistic and you send me a note and, you know, all that. But realistically, generally, that's it. Women need a different type of framework to say, okay, this helps me to get there.
8: Yes.
7: And that's, you know, connection and emotional attachment.
8: Yeah. Yes.
7: And you're blowing our mind. Like, what? What? Yeah. How does that connect with that?
3: And a guy.
7: But it does.
3: And we need to understand that for a woman and a husband, it's not wrong for her to talk about rewarding her husband if he can help her get to that place.
7: Yeah.
3: For her to say, hey, listen, if you can actually like vacuum the floor and then get all the kids ready for bed, give me some time and then later tonight. Like, that's not manipulation. That's motivation.
7: Yeah.
3: You're going to find him very motivated to do those things. And that is a very good and healthy. I mean, God is a rewarder of us. It talks all throughout Scripture how he rewards.
7: Well, and the other thing, like you guys say, be out there and use it humorously.
8: I mean,
7: you know, identify it. Have fun with it.
8: Yeah,
7: you know,
8: exactly.
7: Hey, I'm going to be vacuuming tonight.
8: Yes.
7: So, and you could say, well, it's going to take dishes and laundry on top of it, or whatever it might be.
8: Yeah.
7: Let's move into K, kill the crazy with a K, crazy with a K.
3: That's right.
7: Speak to kill the crazy. What is the crazy and how do we kill it?
3: What I'm talking about is if you know that you do something that annoys your spouse, stop it.
7: Oh, man.
8: Yeah.
3: Like, what
7: dagger through the heart right there.
3: Why do we need to go any further on this? Yeah. It's not like, oh, this is just who I am. If you know that it's something that's really bothersome to your spouse, then quit.
7: Give me an example.
3: Bad breath.
7: Well, how do you quit that?
3: Well, you chew gum. Yeah.
7: Okay.
3: You know, like if you're
7: you have
3: in
7: one
3: close
7: that's a little
3: proximity.
7: More manageable.
3: Yeah, yeah. But whatever it is, using the restroom and the seat always, you know, stays up.
7: Okay, yeah. I'm doing really well at that one.
3: Okay, good it's job. Like, okay, you're done. You're a guy. Star for that. I tell yes. you what, do her a favor and put the seat down.
7: Yes.
8: Yeah.
3: You know,
7: never
3: or,
7: thought it would get to that, right?
3: Well, or if you're still in junior high and you don't raise the seat up before you use the restroom,
8: yeah.
3: wipe it off. Like, it's little things.
8: Yeah.
7: But Tori, that communicates, I see you, I care about you. I
8: mean, it does. It absolutely
7: and that's
8: does.
7: That's like a minor yes. example.
8: Yes,
7: but, you
8: it
7: know,
8: does. It communicates, yeah. I care, I see you, I'm listening. I love the quote that we have for this chapter, and it's what is it says, some people don't know they're being annoying, which is even more annoying. And that is so true, right?
7: Right.
8: Like the awareness is so important. Some people, you don't know you're being annoying, which makes it even more annoying. So I think that the awareness of bringing awareness to it, it's like, oh, this really drives him crazy. Maybe there's something I can do about this.
3: Yeah.
8: Case in point is the seat, toilet seat. That was something that Jason did, and in the middle of the night is the worst because it's dark.
7: Jason.
8: I don't turn the lights on.
7: Jason.
8: And so I was like, it's really getting bothersome. And he just couldn't remember in the middle of the night to put it down. And then I was like, oh man, babe, you did it again. And I almost fell in the toilet.
7: And I guess there you have it. Getting to the basics here on Focus on the Family by falling in the toilet. We don't normally tackle tough topics like this, but...
12: You know, seat management is an important topic in many households. It's very serious.
7: Well, it starts like at about 1.5, right? You got to get that toddler up there. But let me tell you, seat management, that's pretty funny. And what a great conversation with Jason and Tori today. It was so practical and honoring of both spouses in marriage. Husbands and wives, we can't afford to take each other for granted, especially after 20 or 30 or more years. If you want a strong and healthy relationship that will last your lifetime, you need the principles in the Benham's book, Marriage A to Z, 30 Days to Relational Transformation. And for our Canadian friends who are quick on the grammar, we know there's only 26 letters in the alphabet, the one we share together, but the Benhams also said they came up with AABB to make up the four other gap days. Mm-hmm. But contact Focus on the Family Canada to get your copy, and please consider a monthly pledge to the Ministry of Focus Canada so we can help more marriages thrive all across Canada.
12: And of course, if a monthly pledge is more than you can do right now, a generous one-time gift also helps. 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And while you're there, another resource we have is our free marriage assessment, which is easy, it's online, it's going to help you identify strengths in your relationship and maybe an area or two of improvement. And it'll give you a great way to have conversations in non-confrontational discussions. So look for the link to the marriage assessment at the website.
7: You know, our goal here at Focus on the Family is to be an ongoing resource for your marriage and family, whatever the questions you might have. 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And it's having a great impact. A woman named Jordan shared this comment. God is using your ministry to not only help me heal from my childhood, but also get help in changing the communication pattern with my husband. 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That's wonderful news, I think. And here's the thing. 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Or a one-time gift, whatever you can do.
12: 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And thanks for joining us for Focus on the Family with Jim Daly. I'm John Fuller, inviting you back for more marriage insights from Jason and Tori Benham next time as we once more help you and your family thrive in Christ.

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2: The coach is dominating a conversation who this movie star is, who this ball player is, what he's wearing, what she's wearing. Because we live in that kind of a culture. The things that go on around us, the laws that are being passed, the attitudes that people have, and the way Christians oftentimes find themselves, oftentimes too late, caught up in this culture with its vain philosophies, with its immoral attitudes and actions, and then we wonder why the church has

0: A culture like you and I live in is certainly not a big friend to Christians. And so what we have to ask is this: how do you and I live in a culture that is so opposed to what we believe and whose lifestyle is so totally different from ours? How do we live in a culture like this without being captivated by it, overwhelmed by it, overcome by it, and most of all, without becoming like it? How do we live in this culture but live above it? Well, that's what I want to talk about in this message, and I want to talk about the key to living in the culture as we live in and yet not becoming a part of it. So I want you to turn to the little book of Titus. And beginning in verse 5, he gives us a little reasoning here. He says, "For this reason I left you in Crete, that you would set in order what remains and appoint elders in every city as I directed you." Then he tells him what kind of people he should be looking for and so forth. Then he comes to verse 9, and he talks about one of the key qualities that these people are to have, and that's this: holding fast the faithful word, which is in accordance with the teaching, so that he will be able to both exhort in sound doctrine and to refute those who contradict. Now, here's the phrase I want you to notice. He says, holding fast the faithful word. What does he mean when he talks about holding fast? Simply this: when you hold something, you hold it by your hand. When he says holding fast the faithful word, the word means to cling to hold it tight, to hold it close. That is to apply it to your life. So here's what Paul is saying. He says, teaching
1: them also helps our weakness, for we do not
0: cling to the truth of the Word of God. Apply it to your life. Because he knew that the Christians that live in that culture of Crete, they would be so highly influenced, very subtly influenced, that before long, you couldn't tell the Christian from the non-Christian. What a message for our day and time. Because we live in that kind of a culture. And we could use many other words to describe the things that go on around us, the laws that are being passed, the attitudes that people have, and the way Christians oftentimes find themselves, oftentimes too late, caught up in this culture with its vain philosophies, with its immoral attitudes and actions. And then we wonder why the church has such little influence and impact on our society. It does have a relationship with the fact that we have ceased to cling to. We have hold tightly to the principles and the teachings of the Word of God. Now, practically speaking, then how do we cling to it? How do you cling to the Word of God? How do you keep this in your heart and on your mind, before your eyes and on your lips? Well, there's 7 short things. I'm going to give you time to write them down. And the first one is this: read it carefully. Don't just read through it quickly. Let me read 2 or 3 verses right quick. Read it carefully. What does it say? What does it say? Meditate upon it daily. Read it carefully. Meditate upon it daily. That is, what is this really saying? And how am I to handle this? What is God saying about himself and about me? Thirdly, study it seriously. This is not just another book. Listen. Why do you suppose somebody had the idea of calling this Holy Bible? Because it's from a holy God. That's the reason this is holy. We read it carefully. We meditate upon it daily. And listen, not only that, but we study it seriously and we believe it wholeheartedly. We believe it wholeheartedly. We obey it consistently. We apply it personally, and we share it confidently. Now, what happens? How does the culture ultimately destroy us? I want you to jot these down. I'm going to give you a list. Number 1, when you do not hold the Word of God closely, then the following things happen. The culture gets your attention. They get your attention. All kinds of ways they throw things at you to get your attention. It's number 1. Secondly, eventually they begin to influence you because you keep listening and you keep watching. So they get your attention by that. That's appealing. Then they begin to influence your thinking. The third thing that happens is this.

0: they win your affections. And what you first were not interested in got your attention. You became very interested, and the next thing you know, won your affections. Once it wins your affections, the next thing that happens is it redirects your focus. Before, you were focused on spiritual things, but now you find yourself more focused on the culture around you, what other people are thinking, what they're saying, so they redirect your focus. Next thing is, before long, you realize they're dominating your conversation. The culture's dominating your conversation. Who this movie star is?
1: Will of God.
0: What she's wearing. In other words, all of these things, what happens is your interest level has been redirected, and therefore it dominates your conversation. What is your conversation primarily filled with today? The next thing that happens, you know what? It influences your dress, the way you dress. Oh, no, you don't think so? Let me give an example. Enough Christian young women have watched, got their attention, influenced their thinking, changed their focus. And you know what happens? Now they're cutting their blouses off. They're lowering whatever else they're wearing. Why? I'll tell you why. They're doing it because that's what seems to be the thing to do. You know what they've done? They have allowed the culture to determine the way they dress. And I would say to any young lady, would you dress like that and walk into the presence of the Son of God? No, you wouldn't. Why do you let the culture around you influence you to dress in a way that is certainly far from being the best, or even oftentimes just plain decency? Let me ask you a question. For a Christian, what do you want people to look at? It is our eyes we want people to look at. Why? Because that's who we are. Don't let the culture clog your mind with false ideas and patterns of belief and behavior that you become less than what God wants you to be. You know, if you have good self-esteem, you don't have to show off anything. The fact that you want to show off something says you have poor self-esteem and you're trying to do something to get somebody's attention. If you live a godly life, you won't have to worry about getting anybody's attention. Listen to this. They will see it in your eyes. They will see it in your countenance. And they will feel it in your presence. You don't have to undress to get their attention. But the culture is working at it. Listen, dominating your conversation, influencing your dress, and also influencing your choice of music. There's no doubt about it that music, the way we have it today, oftentimes has been one of the key weapons of Satan to drag millions of young people away from godly ideas, the Word of God, truth, decency, morality, godliness. And what do they do? You see, there's all kind of music. Somebody says, well, everybody has all kind of music. That's right. There's all kinds. What does it do to you? Does it cause you to worship God? Now, there's lots of songs out there that are just pleasant, good songs, and doesn't have any physical effect. Can have you make you have an emotional feeling of feeling good because of it. But if it so works in your body that you begin to feel sensual, what you have to ask is this: where did that come from? That's why you have to be careful what you listen to, how you dress. The world culture has penetrated every facet of our society. One of the most powerful weapons is music. Dress. And you see what happens? Little by little, somebody comes out and dresses a certain way, and somebody else says, well, I'd like to be like her. And so you want to do the same thing? Why don't you ask the question, what does the Word of God say? What does the Word of God say about decency and in order? What does the Word of God say about being a godly woman or a godly man? You know what else will happen? Watch this. We're talking about the effect of the culture. The culture will steal God's tithe from God's work because they'll say, you ought to have this. Get in debt. You got to buy. I'll have a new one of these or some of that and some of this over here. And after all, you don't only have one life. You got to live it up. Next thing you know, you're in debt. Next thing you know, you're taking God's tithe to pay off debts because you've misused God's money, because you let the world persuade you, indoctrinate you, cloud your mind, fog your whole belief system. And now what happens? They got you trapped. Debt is a trap. I've never heard anybody in all of my years say, I love being in debt. No, but I've heard many, many people say, oh, I wish to God I were not in debt. You know what else the secular society around us is going to do? They alter your schedule. You say, well, no, they can't alter my schedule. Oh, yes, they have. And yes, they do. You know how? Because you stop clinging to the Word of God and following its principles and the teachings of Jesus, here's what happened. Altered your schedule, so you don't read it much anymore. Time you spent reading the scriptures and filling your mind with the thoughts of God, now you fill it with the thoughts of the world. You let them, listen, you know what you did? You allowed them to change your schedule. You know what else they'll do? They'll fill your mind with sensuality and immoral thoughts over and over and over and over and over again until finally, you know what's happening? You're committing the very things you see on TV. Or the lust pattern in your life has become so strong you feel that you're in bondage. Isn't it interesting that Satan offers these awesome promises only to find yourself in bondage of something now you hate because you cannot stop? You know why? You severed yourself from the anchor, the living Word of God. Then what happens? They want to ruin your witness. The culture wants to drag you away from God. The culture can't get you away from God until they get you away from the book. Until they get you away from God's book, they can't get you away from God. And once they do, it ruins your witness. Then you're so much like them, it doesn't make any difference any longer. They love your company now because you're no longer a contradiction to the way they live. You're so much like them, you don't bother them.
1: Over every area of our life, not just...
0: because you were like salt and like light. Now you're so much like them, it doesn't make any difference anymore. If you don't cling to the Word of God, listen carefully, you will not cling to God. He gave us this book. He gave us this truth for our, listen, not only for our salvation, but for our protection. And you know what will happen? Eventually, the culture will make you useless for the kingdom of God. Because having altered your schedule, you have no time to serve Him. Little or no time to read His Word at all. And now that you're spending your money on things rather than giving God what ought to be given to Him, you're not interested in people being saved any longer because you see now your life is so self-centered and so caught up in yourself. And you know what's happened? You haven't even realized that it's happened. You are so far from where you used to be. When you read the scriptures every night and you believed that somehow the Word of God must be a vital part of your life. And then the culture got your attention. Began to affect your thinking. Won your emotions and got your focus off God. And now what happens? It leads you into idolatry. You know what idolatry is? Idolatry is, listen carefully, idolatry takes place in your life when anything, any person, any practice is more important to you than your relationship to Jesus Christ. When you're more loyal, more devoted, more committed to that person, that thing, or that practice than you are the Son of God, you are committing idolatry. You have violated one of the commandments. And you know how it happens? You let the culture get your attention, penetrate your thinking, win your emotions, and get your focus off of God and off of His Word. Now here is the tragedy of it all. Listen carefully. Here is the tragedy of it all right now. If you listen, say amen.
2: Amen.
0: Eventually, If there's no genuine change in your life, here's what's going to happen. One of these days, you're going to die. And somebody's going to come and look at your body in the casket.
1: Holding back or continuing in rebellion.
0: I'm going to say, saved soul, wasted life. Because you let the culture get your attention, influence your thinking, win your emotions, turn your focus from God. And what I want you to see is this. He says, hold it tenaciously. Cling to it, he says. You say, all right. Okay, I admit that I haven't, so what do I do? Now listen very carefully so you won't misunderstand. I'm gonna give you a word. Don't jump to any conclusion until I define it. The way you deal with drifting, handling it loosely, laying it aside, it's no longer in your heart, no longer really in your mind, no longer before your eyes, and therefore not on your lips. The word is repent. Now watch this carefully. Repentance, while the word means change and turn another direction, that will never work until the following thing is true. The motive must be right. If you repent, turn away from this action or this attitude because you're afraid of God's judgment, because you fear what may happen to you, it won't work. You know what? Before long, you'll be right back at it. The motive must be, I want to turn. I want to repent of this sin because I'm grieved that my relationship to my God is not right. I'm grieved that I've grieved Him. Grieved in my heart that I've been trying to live and convince and persuade and argue and defend, and my relationship with Him has been awesomely damaged. When that is your motive, repentance will be a reality. I've just told you the truth. And we have one simple command. Cling to it. Hold it tightly. Apply it to your life. Live by it. And you'll experience God's very best in your life. If you're one of those persons who's never trusted Jesus Christ as your Savior, what are you going to say when you stand before Him and He says, this is the standard by which I'm judging you. You've neglected it. You've denied His Son. You've turned away. You let the culture determine your eternal destiny. What in this world are you going to say? You won't have anything to say. And I want to encourage you to ask the Lord Jesus Christ to forgive you of your sins. And tell Him today that you acknowledge your sinfulness. You're not coming to Him because you deserve to be saved. You're coming asking for mercy. You want Him to forgive you and to save you from your sins. You're committing yourself to Him. You want to live a godly life. You want to walk in His ways. And you know what will happen? He'll change your life. And what you used to look at and think was so important will lose its importance. And the things you've neglected will become the most precious things in your life. And now, Father, how grateful we are for this precious book, this indestructible, eternal, faithful word of yours. I pray that you'll sink this message into the heart of every single person. Let it cut deeply into the heart of one who has drifted, fallen away, living in sin, but knowing as they've listened, I've heard the truth. Let there be genuine repentance and a fresh new love and devotion and clinging to the Word is my prayer in Jesus' name. Amen.
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13: Today's scripture reading is Romans chapter 8, verses 26 and 27. In the same way, the Spirit also helps our weakness, for we do not know how to pray as we should, but the Spirit Himself intercedes for us with groanings too deep for words. And He who searches the hearts knows what the mind of the Spirit is, because He intercedes for the saints according to the will of God.
2: God's Spirit indwells believers at salvation, which means His power is available from that moment. But how do we actually access and experience that life that overflows with the Holy Spirit? First, acknowledge the need. We must accept that in and of ourselves, we are powerless to live out God's will. No matter how capable, smart, or strong we may be, our own resources are insufficient for the Christian life. Second, surrender completely. This means we're to give the Holy Spirit full authority over every area of our life, not just our spiritual activities, but also our vocation, finances, family, and relationships. The Spirit won't release supernatural power into a life that's holding back or continuing in rebellion. Third, exercise faith. In other words, actively trust God instead of just mentally agreeing with Him. Faith is what releases the Spirit's power. It's as if we're saying, I believe you have a plan, God, so I'm trusting you to give me what I need to do your will. When you step out in faith, He will provide for every need. But don't just memorize these steps, live them. Always remind yourself, I can't, but God can. His plans are for my good and His glory. That's the kind of life that overflows with the Holy Spirit's power.
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2: God uses several ways to get a believer's attention, and we need to respond well. Here's a moment with Charles Stanley.
14: Well, I think his primary method is the Word of God. And you'd be reading the Word of God and say, oh my goodness, I hadn't thought about that. I need to check up on that, Lord. Thank you for showing me that. Or sometimes he uses another person. And that person in a conversation may say something, you thought, oh, you know what, that's the way I've been thinking. So he uses people. He uses circumstances to get our attention, to begin to think about how we are living and what are the habits of my life. So he uses people, his words, circumstances, many things, I think, to draw us to the reality of what's really going on in our life. So I think all of us should be able to listen to someone, and if we see something that's not right in their life, we should be able to help bring that person to a point of correction, but not in a condemning way, in a very loving, sensitive way, and sensitive to the Holy Spirit as to the timing and what we ought to say and how we ought to say it. Especially if a person's down in their thinking or going through a difficult time or maybe something going on in their family, condemnation is not what they need. They need to be loved. And sometimes you have to take a person where they are down here and bring them and encourage them through all of this and then get them to the place where they can hear you and realize that, you know what, you're not condemning me. You're really loving me by telling me this. Thank you very much. And sometimes you have to bring them up through a path of gradual acceptance that what you really desire from them is the best.
2: Learn more about growing in Christ and helping others to do the same at intouch.org. 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How are you going to apply what you heard today? We'd love to hear from you today. Ahead on In Touch, so many things compete for our attention that it's easy to feel saturated in decision-making. Hear a caution to guard against allowing that fatigue to create complacency. I hope you'll join us again for In Touch, the teaching ministry of Dr. Charles Stanley. This program is a presentation of In Touch Ministries, Atlanta, Georgia, USA.
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16: 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Hey, a lifetime spent promoting school athletics, mentoring student athletes, and strengthening Saskatchewan's high school sports system has earned Wadena educator Darren Faubert the province's highest recognition in school athletics. He's a teacher in Wadena, and he was named the 2026 Saskatchewan High School Athletic Association's Merit Award winner. Congratulations for all the great work that Darren has done. Hey, routine workday, boy, turned into an unexpected animal rescue for two City of Saskatoon employees. The duo helped reunite a mother duck and her six ducklings that had become trapped in a downtown storm sewer. Ducklings had slipped through a storm sewer gate into a pipe connecting two drains while the mother paced anxiously above, unable to reach them. The pair quickly realized they had the equipment to do the job, and they could hear the ducklings clear as day, actually could see them swimming in the water. Rescuing the ducklings wasn't that difficult. Took a little time, though, because they had to remove a bunch of sewer grates, and time, though, proved critical. Employees say if the ducklings had traveled further into the storm sewer system, they could have reached a main manhole beneath the street, making the rescue impossible. After several tense minutes, all six ducklings were safely lifted from the storm sewer, reunited with their mother. The duck family then waddled across the street towards City Hall. Bystanders watching cheered the rescue. Yeah, it's a pretty cool thing. Kenny Chaplin wants to reclaim his Guinness World Record for the most trees planted by an individual in 24 hours. He first won the title in 2001, planting 15,170 trees near Prince Albert. And he held on to the record for 20 years before it was set. by somebody else. He wants his title back. To get it, he intends to turn a flat field near Buena Vista, Saskatchewan, it's about 40 kilometers northwest of Regina, into a future forest, starting today, likely in the rain, and tomorrow. It's quite exciting for him. He wants to do 24,000 trees in 24 hours, at least. That's the goal. Now, the trees he planted in his first record-breaking effort have certainly grown tall, making a forest. Now, though, the Guinness record says the current record is held by Antoine Moses, another Canadian who planted 23,060 trees in Lacrete, Alberta in 2021. Having a look at rock sports in baseball, Bo Bichette, now of the New York Mets, returned to Toronto. Yesterday, the Mets at Rogers Center for the first of three, and the Blue Jays won 2-1, snapping their six-game losing streak. World Cup of Soccer, Morocco-Netherlands tied at one after regulation time, and the penalty time they put in, or actually injury time. Once that had all expired, went to penalty kicks, Morocco wins. So Canada will play Morocco in the round of 16, July 4th in Houston. Riders in action a week 7 Friday. They'll be in Ottawa to take on the Red Blacks. For the Rock 98.5 local news update, I'm Randy Atkinson.

0: Today, the Freedoms and Faith Canada was founded upon are top of mind and close to my heart. 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
2: Hey, good morning, everybody, and we're talking about the Yorkton Exhibition. The Summer Fair is going to get going and actually start tomorrow. Stephen Denko is with us this morning. Good morning, Stephen.
3: Good morning.
2: I remember going out to the Tonkin Curling Club, Boxing Day celebration of curling. There's your dad. He was running the curling rink there. And how's Emil doing?
3: He's good. He's doing good.
2: Yeah?
3: Getting a little sick of the water that we keep getting here.
2: The farm, you farm where? East of Yorkton?
3: Just east of Yorkton here, about 5 miles out of town.
2: Okay, so what's it look like out there with all this rain?
3: There's definitely water standing in places that we did seed through, and now it's underwater now. So some sun would be nice and some wind.
2: Yeah, wind, sun, heat, all of that. Has your dad commented at all that in the amount of time he's farmed, have we ever seen anything like this in 1 month of June?
3: Not that I can recall, anyway. It's been pretty crazy month here.
2: I don't know how many inches of rain, but it's just stupid. But hey, let's get to something better than that. That is the Yorkton Summer Fair. Of course, kicking off tomorrow, being a farm guy like you are, 4-H kind of getting going, right?
3: So tomorrow's the first day of the fair, and 4-H will kick off at 9 a.m. And later on in the day, around 5, is the 4-H regional beef sale. So after the show, you can go and purchase yourself.
2: And many do. Yeah. We see companies come in there and buy.
3: It's a good way to support the kids, right?
2: Yeah, and then they slaughter and then have a barbecue and raise even more money and stuff that. Were you part of 4-H?
3: I was not, no. Okay. I was never part of 4-H.
2: Well, but that's rare.
3: Yeah.
2: That's about every farm kid is. But beyond that, too, these kids get pretty close to these animals.
3: Yeah, they do. And they gotta be pretty trusting.
2: And it's kind of tough for some of these kids to see it let go. But that's going to get going in day one. That is Seniors Day, of course, and it'll all start off officially with the opening ceremonies at 2. Let's get going with the rest of the week. What do you got going on?
3: Well, on Thursday is the Legacy Co-op Kids Club.
2: Kiddies Day Parade out at the Legacy Co-op. That's always fun.
3: That starts at 10 a.m. at the Legacy Food Co-op Food Store,
2: Right. And that'll get going with all those kids, so hopefully there'll be a ton of them out there.
3: Well, hopefully the weather turns around a little bit and have a good turnout.
2: That would help immeasurably. That, of course, is Kiddies Day. Next day, Friday, what's happening?
3: That's the Kinsman Club of Yorkton Family Day.
2: Okay, Family Day.
3: So that's a good day to bring out the family.
2: Saturday, the big parade, right?
3: Yeah, the main parade is on Saturday, it's a Painted Hat Casino Parade, horses, hats, and hometown pride.
2: Okay, which means dress up as a cowboy.
3: Dress up as a cowboy.
2: Now, if you don't have stuff, phone a guy who's got a cowboy hat. Get some boots, some chaps, whatever.
3: I'm sure everybody knows somebody that has some cowboy hat or boots for them.
2: Yeah, and that'll be a lot of fun. But I know you guys are still taking some entries if people want to get into the parade.
3: Yes, I believe there is still lots of spots left. So come on in, get a float in.
2: Good. That simple. Get a hold of the staff down there. I'm just 783-4800.
3: Yeah,
2: that's the phone number you can call to maybe get in. Lots of great entertainment, too. And I think the one thing, too, Stephen, is, free of charge, there's a lot of action on the grounds. There is.
3: Between, of course, the Midway, and then there's the petting zoos. There's an acrobat show. There's Extreme Lumberjacks is on Thursday night.
2: That'd be cool. Have you ever seen those guys?
3: Wednesday, sorry, too.
2: Extreme Lumberjacks?
3: I haven't yet.
2: No, I'm looking forward to that, too.
3: That'd be pretty neat to see.
2: Hey, I hope they got the big pole, and they climb up, whatever it is. I don't know what Lumberjacks do. We'll find out fair gets here. What about entertainment? What do you got going on? I know Gibson and Company will actually be grandstand on day one.
3: Yep.
2: After that, what do you got happening?
3: We got Terry Ann Strongarm. That's Thursday night at 8:30 at the grandstands.
2: Right.
3: Friday we have, who's it here? Bed of Roses, a tribute to John Bon Jovi. Sorry.
2: Now, that would be the rock and roll side of things.
3: Yeah, it would be the rock and roll side of things.
2: Okay,
3: yeah.
2: And then?
3: And then Saturday we got Jeff Stump.
2: Yeah. He's going to come in and hit the grandstand. And then, of course, it'll be the Yorkton Hyundai fireworks to kind of end the fair. And that'll be pretty spectacular, I would imagine.
3: And actually, on Wednesday, there's fireworks getting put on by the city of Yorkton as well.
2: Because it's Canada Day.
3: Because it's Canada Day.
2: Fireworks. Yes. Everybody loves fireworks.
3: Yeah, who doesn't like fireworks?
2: Yeah, exactly. this is going to be a fun time. You're a Yorkton Exhibition Association director.
3: Yes.
2: How long have you been doing that?
3: This is my second year.
2: Oh, good for you. Yeah. Well, so what possessed you to get in there and go, hey, wait a minute here, Lyle, why
3: I just wanted to help out a little bit where I can, and I know a few people on the board already, so they got me in there to help out.
2: So. Outstanding, and it's been great so far?
3: So far, it's been good, yes.
2: So far, so good. There we go. Exactly. Hey, thanks for coming in, Stephen, and great success with the summer fair starting tomorrow. Thanks for coming in and doing this.
3: Thanks for having me.
4: I'm Ruth Kramer with Mission Network News. Venezuela declared a state of emergency after twin quakes struck its northern region last week. The quakes leveled dozens of buildings and left tens of thousands of people reported missing. And the aftershocks continue. Ethan Forhetz with Convoy of Hope says their team's already on the ground distributing food, water filters, and more in the name of Jesus. As the death toll and damages climb, please pray and consider giving through Convoy of Hope. We'll connect you at our website. Then rising gas prices from the Middle East are shocking the economy of one of the most fragile countries in the world, Haiti. Rosalind DeHarta for Haiti with Love says rising fuel prices have made food unaffordable. Desperate Haitians resort to eating dirt cookies. Fuel prices have also made it difficult to get supplies. Still, for Haiti with Love's doing everything they can to help Haitians in need and share the gospel. Pray for Haitians who don't have food. And find your place in the story at missionnews.org. Mission Network News, a service of One Way Ministries. I'm Ruth Kramer.
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2: Hey, good morning, everybody, and we're talking about the Yorkton Exhibition. The summer fair is going to get going and actually start tomorrow. Stephen Benko is with us this morning. Good morning, Stephen.
3: Good morning.
2: You know, I remember going out to the Tonkin Curling Club Boxing Day celebration of curling. There's your dad. He was running the curling rink there. And how's Emil doing?
3: He's good. He's doing good.
2: Yeah?
3: Getting a little sick of the water that we keep getting here. But
2: the farm, you farm where? East of Yorkton?
3: Just east of Yorkton here, about 5 miles out of town.
2: Okay, so what's it look like out there with all this rain?
3: There's definitely water standing in places that we did seed through, and now it's underwater now. So some sun would be nice and some wind.
2: Yeah, wind, sun, heat, all of that. Has your dad commented at all that in the amount of time he's farmed, have we ever seen anything like this in 1 month of June?
3: Not that I can recall, anyway. It's been a crazy month here.
2: I don't know how many inches of rain, but it's just stupid. But hey, let's get to something better than that. That is the Yorkton Summer Fair. Of course, kicking off tomorrow, being a farm guy like you are, 4-H kind of getting going, right?
3: So tomorrow's the first day of the fair, and 4-H will kick off at 9 a.m. And later on in the day, around 5, is the 4-H regional beef sale. So after the show, you can go and purchase yourself.
2: And many do. Yeah. We see companies come in there and buy.
3: It's a good way to support the kids, right?
2: Yeah, and then they slaughter and then have a barbecue and raise even more money and stuff that. Were you part of 4-H?
3: I was not, no. Okay. I was never part of 4-H.
2: That's rare.
3: Yeah.
2: That's about every farm kid is. But beyond that, too, these kids get pretty close to these animals.
3: Yeah, they do. And they're pretty trusting.
2: And it's kind of tough for some of these kids to see it let go. But that's going to get going in day one. That is Seniors Day, of course, and it'll all start off officially with the opening ceremonies at 2. Let's get going with the rest of the week. What do you got going on?
3: Well, on Thursday is the Legacy Co-op Kids Club.
2: Oh, Kiddies the Kiddies Day. Day Parade out at the Legacy Co-op. Yes, that's always fun.
3: That starts at 10 a.m. at the Legacy Food Co-op Food Store, sorry.
2: Right, right. And that'll get going with all those kids, so hopefully there'll be a ton of them out there.
3: Well, hopefully the weather turns around a little bit and have a good turnout.
2: That would help immeasurably. That, of course, is Kiddies Day. Next day, Friday, what's happening?
3: That's the Kinsman Club of Yorkton Family Day.
2: Okay, Family Day.
3: That's a good day to bring out the family.
2: Saturday, the big parade, right?
3: Yeah, the main parade is on Saturday, it's a Painted Hat Casino Parade, horses, hats, and hometown pride.
2: Okay, which means dress up as a cowboy.
3: Dress up as a cowboy.
2: Now, if you don't have stuff, phone a guy who's got a cowboy hat. Get some boots, some chaps, whatever.
3: I'm sure everybody knows somebody that has some cowboy hat or boots for them.
2: Yeah, you know, and that'll be a lot of fun. But I know you guys are still taking some entries if people want to get into the parade.
3: Yes, I believe there is still lots of spots left. So come on in, get a float in.
2: Good. That simple. Get a hold of the staff down there. I'm just 783-4800.
3: Yeah,
2: that's the phone number you can call to maybe get in. Lots of great entertainment, too. And I think the one thing, too, Stephen, is, you know, free of charge, there's a lot of action on the grounds. Like, lots going on.
3: There is. Between, well, of course, the Midway, and then there's the petting zoos. And,
2: right.
3: And there's an acrobat show. There's Extreme Lumberjacks is on Thursday night.
2: That'd be cool. Have you ever seen those guys?
3: Wednesday, sorry, too.
2: Extreme Lumberjacks?
3: I haven't yet.
2: No, I'm looking forward to that, too.
3: That'd be pretty neat to see.
2: Hey, I hope they got the big pole, you know, and they climb up, whatever it is.
3: I don't know what
2: Lumberjacks do. We'll find out fair gets here. What about entertainment? What do you got going on? I know Gibson and Company will actually be grandstand on day one.
3: Yep.
2: After that, what do you got happening?
3: We got Terry Ann Strongarm. That's Thursday night at 8:30 at the grandstands.
2: Right.
3: Friday we have, who's it here? Bed of Roses, a tribute to John Bon Jovi. Sorry.
2: Now, that would be the rock and roll side of things.
3: Yeah, it would be the rock and roll side of things.
2: Okay,
3: yeah.
2: And then?
3: And then Saturday we got Jeff Stump.
2: Yeah. He's going to come in and hit the grandstand. And then, of course, it'll be the Yorkton Hyundai fireworks to kind of end the
3: fair.
2: And that'll be pretty spectacular, I would imagine.
3: And actually, on Wednesday, there's a fireworks getting put on by the city of Yorkton as well.
2: Because it's Canada Day.
3: Because it's Canada Day.
2: Fireworks. Yes. Everybody loves fireworks.
3: Yeah, who doesn't like fireworks?
2: Yeah, exactly. This is going to be a fun time. You're a Yorkton Exhibition Association director.
3: Yes.
2: How long have you been doing that?
3: This is my second year.
2: Oh, good for you. Yeah. Well, so what possessed you to get in there and go, hey, wait a minute here, Lyle?
3: Well, I just wanted to help out a little bit where I can. And I know a few people on the board already, so they got me in there to help out.
2: So. Outstanding. And it's been great so far?
3: So far, it's been good, yes.
2: So far, so good. There we go. Exactly. Hey, thanks for coming in, Stephen, and great success with the summer fair starting tomorrow. Thanks for coming in and doing this.
3: Thanks for having me.
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9: Good afternoon, rockers. Welcome back to the show. My name is Brian Sedley. And the weather outside, I just want it to stop raining. Every single day, sump pump and shop vac. And that's my second job right now. Second job I don't get paid for. But that's my second job. I go home and I clean the water out of the basement. And make supper, watch some TV, come back to work, do it all again. That's correct. Coming up next, I just want to let you know a little bit about the rock weather that we do have for today. So tonight, we're looking at showers amount 5 to 10 millimeters of rain. So Brian will be shot back in again. Wind west, 30 kilometers an hour, gusting to 50 and a low of 15. Tomorrow, showers, temperature steady near 18. At nighttime, cloudy with 6% chance of showers and a low of 13. Thursday, clearing, high of 21 and low of 13 with showers at night. Friday appears a rain, high of 20, low of 14. And Saturday, cloudy with 30% chance of showers, high of 23 and a low of 16. We got K. Anthony and Kieron with God's Not Done. 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

Daddy Goki, Jesus over everything on the Rock 98.5. My name is Brian Sedley, 1225, 125 in Manitoba. If you haven't had a chance yesterday, or if you're actually not sure of who Canada is going to be playing, yesterday we thought it was Morocco or Netherlands. Well, Morocco and Netherlands played yesterday, and Morocco was victorious. So it'll be Canada playing Morocco on Saturday, this Saturday, July 4th. And that'll be played in Houston, and that'll be Independence Day for the Americans there. And it's going to start at 11 o'clock in the morning. So that's going to be good. Once you wake up on Saturday morning, instead of watching those cartoons and stuff like I usually do at 36 years old, which is kind of weird, but why not cheer on Team Canada?

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0: Matt Maher, gonna be all right on the Rock 98.5. My name is Brian Sedley, and looking for something to do tomorrow while there's so much going on in Yorkton. First, you got the Western Development Museum. You have free admission there, actually. It starts at 12 o'clock, and it's gonna run until about 4. And you'll get opening ceremonies about 12:30 there. And you'll have a Filipino band and dance troupe, along with other singers as well, too. You'll have YTC drum group as well, and the dancers, as well as Songbird. That's going to happen around 2:30, Songbird. And then Jamaican Parkland Association. You got Yorkton Martial Arts. There's a lot to do. They even have a Viking fight show. Wow. I haven't seen Vikings fight, like, ever. But it'll definitely be fun to attend that. And they're also doing an local art display. And get in contact if you want to submit your local art. We'll get a hold of Jalen. And the phone number is 306-783-8361.
1: Hello, listeners of The Rock. I'm David Chan, MLA for Yorkton. Today, we celebrate the incredible country we are blessed to call home. I remember growing up as a child. Both my parents had immigrated to Canada when they were children, and they never let us kids forget how blessed we were to be born in Canada and to be Canadian. We live in the best country on earth, they would say, and at bedtime when us kids would say our prayers, we would often be sure to say, thank you God for Canada. We were grateful to be born here, grateful for the culture we were adapting to, grateful for the community that always took notice of others in need, grateful for the freedom to speak and think.

0: without fear of government. And for our family personally, we were most of all grateful to have had the opportunity to hear God's word. There are many countries where these freedoms and opportunities do not exist. On this Canada Day, let us remember how blessed we are to live in Canada and to be or become Canadian. And let us also be vigilant to steward this great privilege for generations to come. From my family to yours, have a wonderful, safe, and fun-filled July 1st. Happy Canada Day.
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0: The song that focuses on finding reasons to praise God in every season of life. 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And the message is, you made it all. Oh God, we thank you. Our maker, creator, nobody's greater than you. 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
0: The RCMP Golf Tournament is taking place at Deer Park Golf Course on Friday, July 17th. Registration begins at 11 a.m. and a shotgun start at 12 noon. Proceeds of the tournament go to the Soup Haven School Lunch Program, and the 50-50 goes to the two officers injured in the line of duty in Melville. 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

morning, rockers. Hopefully you're having a wonderful day today. It's the last day of June and kicking off Memorial Canada Day. Is going to be a lot of exciting events going on in Yorkton. We'll have the Western Development Museum as well as a summer fair. That one is going to be starting tomorrow, and that should be a wonderful day of for sure. I remember when I was a kid and the summer fair would come, I would literally sit outside each and every day of the fairgrounds and we'll just watch them set up. And yeah, I look forward to it every single year. As soon as school was done, you knew the next week was the fair time. Got Big Daddy Weave, the only name yours will be on The Rock 98.5.

0: Okay, Forrest Frank on the Rock 98.5. My name is Brian Sedley, and it is now time to look back on today's date with On This Day. In 1955, variety TV show, The Johnny Carson Show, it debuted on CBS. On this day in 1994, the U.S. Figure Skating Association bans Tonya Harding for life after finding that she helped cover up the attack on rival Nancy Kerrigan. On this day in 1937, the world's first emergency telephone number, 999, was launched in London, England. On this day in 1859, Jean-Francois Gravelet crossed from the U.S. to Canada on a 1,100-foot tightrope. And that tightrope was suspended about 170 feet above the raging waters of Niagara Falls. On this day in 1908, a fiery explosion rocked Siberia's Tunguska region, flattening 800 square miles of forest. It was believed to be caused by an asteroid or comet. It remains Earth's biggest cosmic collision in recorded history. And that was On This Day on The Rock 98.5.
1: Arnold George Dorsey, one fine day, decided to change his name. Reginald Kenneth Dwight did so too. Today, we know both musicians by the names they chose as adults, not by the names their parents chose for them. My parents chose to call me Kathleen. On school mornings, my mother stood in our living room and rapped three times on the ceiling with the broom handle. If that failed to rouse me in my aqua-sloped-roofed bedroom above, she called up the stairs, and what she hollered always began, "Kathy!" And at bedtime, ringing across the emerald expanse of Rocky Point Park, an echo might still ring my father's voice, "Kathy, come home!" But when someone calls me Kathy these days, it never occurs to me to answer. That name is a stranger's now. In my adulthood, I chose to be called Kathleen. The use of my name has become symbolic to me. Its meaning, pure one, reminds me of who I am in God's eyes, redeemed by His Son, Jesus Christ. It also spurs me to daily aim for what all Christians are called to, a life that reflects Jesus Christ. And using the full version reminds me that there are no shortcuts to a holy life. What does your name mean? Find out. Use it. Let it help you grow. Oh, those musicians' real names? Engelbert Humperdinck and Elton John. For Simple Words, I'm Kathleen Gibson, also online at kathleengibson.ca.
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Good afternoon. Crystal Disty here with you again just after 1 o'clock. Let's get our afternoon together started with Sons of Sunday. But first, Quinthronis, Every Gift on The Rock 98.5.

Sons of Sunday with their song One More Day. And now it's time for your word of life. Zechariah 14, verse 9. The Lord will be king over the whole earth. On that day there will be one Lord, and his name the only name. Zechariah 14, verse 9. Today's word of life. Coming up, Megan Woods, right after Steve Bell, About Love. On The Rock, 98.5, Making a Difference.

Megan Woods with Heaven Down Here. And now, let's head over and take a look at your rock weather update. Showers today, about 15 to 25 millimeters and a high of 18. Tonight, more showers, about 5 to 10 millimeters and a low of 15. Wednesday, showers with temps steady near 18. Thursday, clearing and a high of 21. Friday, periods of rain and 20. Saturday, cloudy with 30% chance of showers and a high of 23 degrees. That's your rock weather update. Coming up, we've got Mercy Me. Right after, We Are Vessel, the proof of his love. On The Rock 98.5.

0: Change me. That's Mercy Me with their song Shake. I'm Crystal Disty here with you again this afternoon. And today, over on the Facebook page, we're asking, if you were to look back over the years and choose a favorite summer, which year would win and why? And I think, like many kids, it is the summers of my childhood that I look back at with the most fondness. Maybe it's because it's when we have the most freedom. But I was able to do things like go in the truck with my dad and travel all over the continent. I would spend a week staying with my aunt and my cousins, lots of visiting with my grandparents as well, and trips to the beach. And of course, every year we would go family camping with my dad's family.
1: 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I'm Kathy Wagenthal, your Member of Parliament for Yorkton-Malbeau.
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0: That's building 429. Press on. And today we are talking about some of our favorite summers looking back. And over in the comments, Shell got us started off by talking about a summer that she bunkered down in a makeshift cottage and worked through a lot with God. She said the following year, her life completely changed, and she's sure it was because of those 3 months of wrestling through everything with Him. And it's always really interesting when we can look back to distinct times or events in our lives, and we can see where God worked and used it as a turning point. And those are things that we can carry with us forever.
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Presence Music with their song Found in the Hurt. And here we are at the end of our first hour together today. Of course, that means coming up next hour, we've got Focus on the Family's Family Minute. And if you are out and about today in either Yorkton or Melville, take the opportunity to swing by McDonald's. $2 from every extra value meal sold will be going to support the local RCMP officers injured in the line of duty just last week. But first, here's Seventh Time Down, Just Say Jesus. On the Rock, 98.5.

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3: Crystal Disty here with you just after 2 o'clock. Let's get this hour started with Naomi Faith, right after Dara McLean, Our Only Hope, on The Rock, 98.5.

Naomi Faith with Joy Remains. And now, let's take a look at your word of life. Zechariah 14, verse 9. The Lord will be king over the whole earth. On that day, there will be one Lord, and his name the only name. Zechariah 14, verse 9. Today's word of life. Coming up right after this, Yveth Luna. But first, James R. Betts, Never Be the Same. On The Rock, 98.5, Making a Difference.

That's Yveth Luna with her song Making Ways. And now for your rock weather update. Showers today, about 15 to 25 millimeters and a high of 18. Tonight, more showers, about 5 to 10 millimeters and a low of 15. Wednesday, showers with temps steady near 18. Thursday, clearing and a high of 21. Friday, periods of rain and 20. Saturday, cloudy with 30% chance of showers and a high of 23 degrees. That's your rock weather update. Coming up for King and Country, right after Ellie Holcomb, The Broken Beautiful, on The Rock 98.5.

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Just a regular mama begging her kids for just a little less drama. 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

0: Trucking and Country, World on Fire. Hey, I'm Crystal Disty, and today over on the Facebook page, we're asking, if you were to look back over the years and choose a favorite summer, which would win and why? And Anita shared about the summer that her husband rescued an osprey off the lake as it was drowning and nursed it back to health and then was able to release it. And I cannot imagine what dire straits that poor osprey would have been, seeing as they are diving predators. And I will never forget the first summer that I saw my first osprey when my husband and his best friend and I were heading up north of Kamloops, and we were heading up to Lac Tranquille, driving up these mountain logging roads on the way up to a lodge, and they are absolutely majestic.
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2: He said that out of 50 years of studying marriages, he said the ones that are the most healthy are the ones where when conflict happens, people move toward their mate. And not just conflict. If I reach out to Tori and I'm like going to go grab her hand, she responds positively to that and, you know, grabs my hand. If I put my arm around her, she kind of snuggles up into my arm. So when I'm moving toward her, she moves toward me. The difficult part is when you're at odds with each other. And that's why even science has come out now, research has come out now that shows that like 20 seconds of physical touch, like just a hug, can reset things emotionally for you.
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4: Hello, listeners of The Rock. I'm David Chan, MLA for Yorkton. Today, we celebrate the incredible country we are blessed to call home. I remember growing up as a child. Both my parents had immigrated to Canada when they were children, and they never let us kids forget how blessed we were to be born in Canada and to be Canadian. We live in the best country on earth, they would say, and at bedtime when us kids would say our prayers, we would often be sure to say, thank you, God, for Canada. We were grateful to be born here, grateful for the culture we were adapting to, grateful for the community that always took notice of others in need, grateful for the freedom to speak and think without fear of government, and for our family personally, we were most of all grateful to have had the opportunity to hear God's word. There are many countries where these freedoms and opportunities do not exist. On this Canada Day, let us remember how blessed we are to live in Canada and to be or become Canadian. And let us also be vigilant to steward this great privilege for generations to come. From my family to yours, have a wonderful, safe, and fun-filled July 1st. Happy Canada Day.
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0: A Yorkton Alateen meeting is held every Monday at 4 p.m. at the Yorkton Public Library. 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They meet for 1 hour in a fun, safe, non-judgmental space with peers who are experiencing similar things. There are always two trained adults with current criminal record checks present at every meeting.
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3: Hello, this is Yorkton MLA David Chan. Serving the people of Yorkton is an honor, and I'm truly grateful for the opportunity God has given me to represent the city in the Legislative Assembly. I'm looking forward to what the future holds for Yorkton in our pursuit of a strong, safe, and secure Saskatchewan. The constituency office is located at 9 Fifth Avenue North, just off of Broadway Street. 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

0: Overland flood advisory is being issued by Kisikou's First Nation and Côté First Nation in surrounding area due to heavy rainfall. This means water is moving across the ground because the rain can't soak in or drain away. Flooding is impacting roads, including main highways, and some community roads are impassable. These hazardous conditions may continue and can create dangerous situations for travelers and residents throughout the area. Residents are advised to follow the no travel advisory issued by band councils. Avoid all unnecessary travel. 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Stay away from low-lying and flood-prone areas. Follow all instructions from local authorities and monitor local radio stations, the SESC Alert app and community channels for updates. This advisory is in effect until further notice.
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4: 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And who is the rock except our God?

Josh Gwynn with Touch of Heaven. And coming up in just a few minutes, Randy will have your local news and sports update. And not too long after that, we'll also have Simple Words with Kathleen Gibson. And if you are planning on attending Canada Day celebrations tomorrow, please be advised that they have postponed celebrations until later in the month. Do check out WDM's Facebook page for any future announcements as to when those will be rescheduled. But for now, let's get back into the music with Newsboys We Believe on The Rock 98.5.

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1: 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Hey, a lifetime spent promoting school athletics, mentoring student athletes, and strengthening Saskatchewan's high school sports system has earned Wadena educator Darren Faubert the province's highest recognition in school athletics. He's a teacher in Wadena, and he was named the 2026 Saskatchewan High School Athletic Association's Merit Award winner. Congratulations for all the great work that Darren has done. Hey, routine workday, boy, turned into an unexpected animal rescue for two City of Saskatoon employees. The duo helped reunite a mother duck and her six ducklings that had become trapped in a downtown storm sewer. Ducklings had slipped through a storm sewer gate into a pipe connecting two drains while the mother paced anxiously above, unable to reach them. The pair quickly realized they had the equipment to do the job, and they could hear the ducklings clear as day, actually could see them swimming in the water. Rescuing the ducklings wasn't that difficult. Took a little time, though, because they had to remove a bunch of sewer grates, and time, though, proved critical. Employees say if the ducklings had traveled further into the storm sewer system, they could have reached a main manhole beneath the street, making the rescue impossible. After several tense minutes, all six ducklings were safely lifted from the storm sewer, reunited with their mother. The duck family then waddled across the street towards City Hall. Bystanders watching cheered the rescue. Yeah, it's a pretty cool thing. Kenny Chaplin wants to reclaim his Guinness World Record for the most trees planted by an individual in 24 hours. He first won the title in 2001, planting 15,170 trees near Prince Albert. And he held on to the record for 20 years before it was set by somebody else. He wants his title back. To get it, he intends to turn a flat field near Buena Vista, Saskatchewan, it's about 40 kilometers northwest of Regina, into a future forest, starting today, likely in the rain, and tomorrow. It's quite exciting for him. He wants to do 24,000 trees in 24 hours, at least. That's the goal. Now, the trees he planted in his first record-breaking effort have certainly grown tall, making a forest. Now, though, the Guinness record says the current record is held by Antoine Moses, another Canadian who planted 23,060 trees in La Crete, Alberta in 2021. Having a look at Rock Sports in baseball, Bo Bichette, now of the New York Mets, returned to Toronto. Yesterday, the Mets at Rogers Center for the first of three, and the Blue Jays won 2-1, snapping their six-game losing streak. World Cup of Soccer, Morocco-Netherlands tied at one after regulation time, and the penalty time they put in, or actually injury time. Once that had all expired, went to penalty kicks, Morocco wins. So Canada will play Morocco in the round of 16, July 4th in Houston. Riders in action a week 7 Friday. They'll be in Ottawa to take on the Red Blacks. With a Rock 98.5 local news update, I'm Randy Atkinson.
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That's Lindy with their song, Priority. And now for your word of life. Zechariah 14, verse 9. The Lord will be king over the whole earth. On that day there will be one Lord, and his name the only name. Zechariah 14, verse 9. Today's word of life. Coming up, we've got Tyler Philip Ratcliffe. Right after, the Royal Foundry, Run Back. On The Rock, 98.5, making a difference.

Tyler Phillip Ratcliffe, When I Saw the Light. And now, let's take a look at your rock weather update. Tonight, more showers, about 5 to 10 millimeters and a low of 15. Wednesday, showers with temps steady near 18. Thursday, clearing and a high of 21. Friday, periods of rain and 20. Saturday, cloudy with 30% chance of showers and a high of 23 degrees. That's your rock weather update. Coming up right after this, Life Church music. 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

0: That's Life Church music so much. I'm Crystal Disty, and today over on the Facebook page, we're asking, if you were to look back over the years and choose a favorite summer, which year would win and why? And over in the comments, Adam quoting Bryan Adams with his song Summer of 69, a classic that many of us grew up listening to, if not at least living through vicariously. And of course, perhaps I am aging myself, but anytime I think of summer and I think of music, I am going to be thinking of the Beach Boys as well. What can I say? I grew up with my dad's era of music.
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5: Catch for Life, a program about matters of life because life matters. This coming Friday morning, July 3rd at 11, when I interview Amanda Achtman, a premier voice against Canada's MAID regime. She shares about death and dying, implications of our cultural response, gratitude and hope. You won't want to miss this.

0: Need to breathe with the long surrender. And today we are looking back over summer's past and choosing some of our favorites. And back over in the comments, Guy said that for him, it was the summer that he was baptized. And of course, that is a very memorable event for many of us. I was actually baptized in January, so a summer doesn't apply for me. However, one summer in particular that really was significant for me was between my grade 10 and 11 year, I ended up working at a summer camp. I had never been to a summer camp as a camper, but I took the opportunity to work at Circle Square Ranch in Brantford, Ontario. And that was pretty much my first time away from home where I wasn't staying with family. And it was definitely a growing experience, to say the least. And God did a lot in me that summer as well.
1: My husband and I hit the road a while back. Somewhere along the way, we ended up playing tag with a biker who kept passing us, falling behind, and then passing us again. Once he sidled close and deliberately peered into our vehicle, I caught a glimpse of a huge smile, a lot of black leather, and, to my surprise, a goatee as white as the clouds above us. Then he sped ahead, weaving from side to side like an enthusiastic youngster. A few miles down the highway, we caught him again, stopped by the side of the road, standing near his bike, a soft drink in his hand. He held it like he was toasting the day, the breeze, freedom, everything good in life. He'd removed his helmet, unzipped his jacket, and stood, feet planted wide, leaning back into the wind, a picture of pure joy. When he saw us, he lifted his free hand and waved, his arm completely extended, his smile stretched almost as big and his longish white hair lifted in the breeze. He looked just like Colonel Sanders on the KFC boxes, 7 decades behind him at least, but for this day, young and carefree enough to go and do whatever, whenever, and with whomever. We should take lessons from that fellow, you and I. God gives us all a road to travel in life and a final destination at which to stop. Problem is, most of us are so bent on our destinations we forget what God intended for us to simply enjoy the road. Sabbath's coming. Pull over. For Simple Words, I'm Kathleen Gibson, also online at kathleengibson.ca.
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That's John Waller and Eric Lee Bromley with their song, Surprise Me. And coming up at the top of the hour, Randy Atkinson will have your local news and sports update. And a little later, we'll also have Moments That Motivate. And of course, we'll be sure to make room for more great Christian music, just like this one from Presence Music Band, Where Would I Be? 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
1: 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Hey, a lifetime spent promoting school athletics, mentoring student athletes, and strengthening Saskatchewan's high school sports system has earned Wadena educator Darren Faubert the province's highest recognition in school athletics. He's a teacher in Wadena. And he was named the 2026 Saskatchewan High School Athletic Association's Merit Award winner. Congratulations for all the great work that Darren has done. Hey, routine workday, boy, turned into an unexpected animal rescue for two City of Saskatoon employees. The duo helped reunite a mother duck and her six ducklings that had become trapped in a downtown storm sewer. Ducklings had slipped through a storm sewer gate into a pipe connecting two drains while the mother paced anxiously above, unable to reach them. The pair quickly realized they had the equipment to do the job, and they could hear the ducklings clear as day, actually could see them swimming in the water. Rescuing the ducklings wasn't that difficult. Took a little time, though, because they had to remove a bunch of sewer grates, and time, though, proved critical. Employees say if the ducklings had traveled further into the storm sewer system, they could have reached a main manhole beneath the street, making the rescue impossible. After several tense minutes, all six ducklings were safely lifted from the storm sewer, reunited with their mother. The duck family then waddled across the street towards City Hall. Bystanders watching cheered the rescue. Yeah, it's a pretty cool thing. Kenny Chaplin wants to reclaim his Guinness World Record for the most trees planted by an individual in 24 hours. He first won the title in 2001, planting 15,170 trees near Prince Albert. And he held on to the record for 20 years before it was set by somebody else. He wants his title back. To get it, he intends to turn a flat field near Buena Vista, Saskatchewan, it's about 40 kilometers northwest of Regina, into a future forest, starting today, likely in the rain, and tomorrow. It's quite exciting for him. He wants to do 24,000 trees in 24 hours, at least. That's the goal. Now, the trees he planted in his first record-breaking effort have certainly grown tall, making a forest. Now, though, the Guinness record says the current record is held by Antoine Moses, another Canadian who planted 23,060 trees in Lacrete, Alberta in 2021. Having a look at Rock Sports in baseball, Bo Bichette, now of the New York Mets, returned to Toronto. Yesterday, the Mets at Rogers Center for the first of three, and the Blue Jays won 2-1, snapping their six-game losing streak. World Cup of Soccer, Morocco-Netherlands tied at one after regulation time, and the penalty time they put in, or actually injury time. Once that had all expired, went to penalty kicks, Morocco wins. So Canada will play Morocco in the round of 16, July 4th in Houston. Riders in action a week 7 Friday. They'll be in Ottawa to take on the Red Blacks. For the Rock 98.5 local news update, I'm Randy Atkinson.
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1: Just after 4 o'clock, I'm Crystal Disty. Let's keep the music flowing with After Grace. But first, Chris Tomlin, Waterfall. On The Rock, 98.5.

After Grace, praying on a tailgate. And now, let's head over and take a look at your word of life. Zechariah 14, verse 9. The Lord will be king over the whole earth. On that day, there will be one Lord, and his name the only name. Zechariah 14, verse 9. Today's word of life. Coming up, Marissa Nicole. Right after, Matt Maher, Gonna Be All Right. On The Rock, 98.5, making a difference.

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That's Marissa Nicole. I am. And now it's time for your rock weather update. Tonight, more showers, about 5 to 10 millimeters and a low of 15. Wednesday, showers with temps steady near 18. Thursday, clearing and a high of 21. Friday, periods of rain and 20. Saturday, cloudy with 30% chance of showers and a high of 23 degrees. That's your rock weather update.

0: Michael W. Smith with his song, You Won't Let Go. Hey, I'm Crystal Disty, and today over on the Facebook page, we're asking if you were to look back over the years and choose a favorite summer, which year would win and why? And both my husband and I grew up family camping over the years, both with just our immediate family and for me with my extended family. And this is a tradition that we have continued with our own children, and we go camping every summer. But a few years ago, we took an extra big trip and we went to Drumheller, and we waited until our youngest two were old enough to enjoy it and take part in everything along with our oldest. There's about 5 years between them. And that is still my oldest favorite vacation ever so far. And he's actually hoping to maybe be able to go back this summer as well with a friend.
1: Now it's time for Moments That Motivate with humorist Tim Lovelace.
2: While doing some concerts in West Virginia, my friend Ed Neal organized a whitewater rafting trip down the world-famous New River Gorge. However, the water was 11 feet higher than normal. Many of you know the difficulty levels of whitewater are rated by a number system, 1 through 6. As a result of recent rain, the rapids were 5s and 6s. I Googled a Class 5 definition and it said, violent rapids and rescue conditions are difficult. I thought, why Google a Class 6? It probably says, choose the songs for your funeral. Our guide said, I'm reluctant to run the river this high. And I was wondering if reluctant was just a synonym for scared. He asked if we would mind saying a little prayer. And I said, I've already said a big one, but we can have a revival meeting if you want one. He continued, I know where the massive whirlpools and life-threatening sections are. When I yell, dig in, paddle like your life depends on it, because it does. The first time we hit a massive wall of white water, I felt like a Cheerio in a garbage disposal. As I started singing, Why Me, Lord, I heard our guide yell, dig in! At the end of the day, we were tired, jubilant, and safe. Safe because our guide was well acquainted with the river. He knew how to navigate the dangerous sections. Digging in kept us from being dashed on the rocks. In life, we all face stormy waters, but we have to trust God. He not only knows what's around the bend, He made the river. But we need to do our part. So starting today, no matter what we're facing, let's all dig in.
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0: That's Drew Brown with his song, Reach Out. And today we have been looking back at summer's past and picking some of our favorites. And as I mentioned earlier, the summers of my youth are some of my best memories of childhood. And a lot of that especially happened during my youth years when I would go on different retreats over the summer. Things like Pitch and Praise, where we took over a local campground, and Mud Volleyball, which is exactly what it sounds like. Later on, we also went to All Ontario Convention with Christian Reformed Church, but by far the most memorable was our trip to Darien Lake, New York for Kingdom Bound. And that was where we took over an entire Six Flags park, and people from all over the continent, youth and bands and everything, came and just took over for an entire weekend. Live bands, unlimited rides, and camping out in a field. It was the absolute best of everything.
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2: 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And who is the rock except our God?

The Young Escape matter to you. And coming up in just a few minutes, Randy will have your 5 o'clock news and sports update, followed by Tell Me Something Good and your 5 o'clock flashback. And just one final reminder, if you are planning to take in Yorkton's Canada Day celebrations, they are being postponed due to weather. So make sure you keep an eye out at Western Development Museum's Facebook page for rescheduling of that. But for now, here's Matt Redman, Mercy. 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

Live with their song, All I Am Is Yours. And now, let's head over for a final look at your word of life. Zechariah 14, verse 9. The Lord will be king over the whole earth. On that day, there will be one Lord, and his name the only name. Zechariah 14, verse 9. Today's word of life. Up next, Tyler Philip Ratcliffe, Where the Walls Once Stood. 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

0: Philip Ratcliffe with Where the Walls Once Stood. And now, let's head over for one last look at your rock weather update. Tonight, more showers, about 5 to 10 millimeters and a low of 15. Wednesday, showers with temps steady near 18. Thursday, clearing and a high of 21. Friday, periods of rain and 20. Saturday, cloudy with 30% chance of showers and a high of 23 degrees. That's your rock weather update.
1: Hello, listeners of The Rock. I'm David Chan, MLA for Yorkton. Today, we celebrate the incredible country we are blessed to call home. I remember growing up as a child. Both my parents had immigrated to Canada when they were children, and they never let us kids forget how blessed we were to be born in Canada and to be Canadian. We live in the best country on earth, they would say, and at bedtime when us kids would say our prayers, we would often be sure to say, thank you God for Canada. We were grateful to be born here, grateful for the culture we were adapting to, grateful for the community that always took notice of others in need, grateful for the freedom to speak and think without fear of government, and for our family personally, we were most of all grateful to have had the opportunity to hear God's word. There are many countries where these freedoms and opportunities do not exist. On this Canada Day, let us remember how blessed we are to live in Canada and to be or become Canadian. And let us also be vigilant to steward this great privilege for generations to come. From my family to yours, have a wonderful, safe, and fun-filled July 1st. Happy Canada Day.
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4: Catch for Life, a program about matters of life because life matters. 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She shares about death and dying, implications of our cultural response, gratitude and hope. You won't want to miss this.

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0: Thursday, July 9th is movie day at the Yorkton Public Library. Enjoy watching the Disney Pixar movie Elio, beginning at 2 p.m. Walk-in, limited seating, and children 6 and under must be accompanied by an adult. Snack and juice provided. The movie is subject to change.
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3: Hello, this is Yorkton MLA David Chan. Serving the people of Yorkton is an honor, and I'm truly grateful for the opportunity God has given me to represent the city in the Legislative Assembly. I'm looking forward to what the future holds for Yorkton in our pursuit of a strong, safe, and secure Saskatchewan. The constituency office is located at 9 Fifth Avenue North, just off of Broadway Street. 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